consciousness itself. For this program, we present music on the cosmic void that is our origin. The mechanical quantum audio oscillator that is said to be the ground state of this void was recreated here by Ben Choate playing a baby grand piano to establish the natural harmonics of the note A with the support of recording engineer, producer Jacob Souders. Both are sound artists and students in UMKC's Sound Design for Theater MFA program. The piano was chosen for its one-dimensional strings that resonate with sympathetic overtones. In keeping with string theory and the elemental harmonies of electron energy states, a one-dimensional line, like that of a piano string, can resonate into higher timbral dimensions and be further enfolded onto itself by creating time pods composed of forward and backward moving time frames.

Music Concrete techniques were also used on the piano recordings to realize the symmetry breaking with spontaneously appearing particles and antiparticles against the cosmic void's harmonic ground state. GRM's Fusion and Grinder software was used, and all sounds heard in this program were created from the piano. Brad Cox created the solo piano parts by employing the same creative principles with which the universe was created, spontaneity and quantum uncertainty. Before the Big Bang, Part 1. We first hear the ground state of the quantum void zero-point energy field resonating with harmonic oscillations moving forward and backward in time. Brad Cox uses extended techniques by directly playing inside the piano and then playing in conversation with the particles and antiparticles appearing on top of the harmonic groundings.

The Vigor of Before the Big Bang, Part 2, features pianist Brad Cox playing rhythmic cells, with the pulsing interplay of particles and antiparticles rapidly hocketing between the left and right channels. Forward and backward piano time pods further animate Brad's spontaneous solo, which comes to a stillness near the end, akin to the absolute void of consciousness in Tantra, and the oneness of the quantum void's zero-point energy field.

The dramatic ending of Before the Big Bang is suggestive of the phase state at which the cosmic inflation of time-space ends and the highly radioactive state of the Big Bang begins.

You've just heard Before the Big Bang, the cosmic void that created the universe, featuring music by your host, Dwight Frizzell, with piano solos by Brad Cox, piano overtones by Ben Choate, and recording engineer Jacob Souders. The music of Moo is dedicated to Bakai Yurihira. Special thanks to Sun Ra, Jacob Souders, Ben Choate, Greg Mackinder, Tracy Whiting Kipper, Stephen Addis, Jan Kennedy, the UMKC MFA Sound Design for Theater Program, and the KCAI Asian Studies Program. This program was produced by Dwight Frizzell for the From Arc to Microchip series.

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3: And now, from Ark to Microchip presents Ra's Journey Through the Underworld, an ancient Egyptian ritual based on the Amduat, the earliest written story of a descent into and reemergence from the secret chambers of the underworld, presented by the Myth Science Ensemble, with narration written and performed by Rhonda Francis. Music by Thomas Aber and Dwight Frizzell on reeds, and Patrick Conway on percussion. 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It was recorded live at the Charlotte Street Foundation Stern Theater.

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We bring the boat of Hathor. 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

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I bring offerings for you on earth. 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The great god gives them earth and air and fire and water.

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The fiery downward zigzag path. The seething serpents. 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The choking heat. 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The serpent strong and cunning. Slipping through the cracks and crannies. Just outside the range of eyesight. In the dark beyond. In the land of silence. In the path of fire. There is no water in the fiery wastes here. The darkness presses close. Where's the path? Ra, the dark sun calls. I hear him, but I cannot answer. The breath of my throat is smoke.

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Who are you who comes? I am a magician. Who are you who comes? I am the true of voice. The night boat is a serpent, and we glide upon the sand through the land of Rostow to the pure white mound of Asar. Who is he? He is the Lord of fire and water. Who is he? He is the one who is in his cave. What does it mean? It means the serpent and the egg. What does it mean? It means the phoenix and the flames. The night boat is a serpent, and we glide upon the sand to the gated realms of Akkar, the mysterious cavern of Sokar. Who is he? 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Who is he? 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What does it mean? It means the nourishing waters of Nun.

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May your hot rage remain in the hole. Apep, the enemy of Ra, has fallen. 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Apep, the enemy of Ra, is fettered. Ra is triumphant. Ra is content. Keep your seats in the bark of Khepri. Ra proceeds in peace. Nehesh, Nehesh, awaken in peace. Nehesh, Nehesh, awaken in peace. Open the doors of the caverns. Reveal the gods in the night world. Nehesh, Nehesh, awaken in peace. Nehesh, Nehesh, awaken in peace. The eye of Ra is upon them. Let them be robed in fresh linen. Nehesh, Nehesh, awaken in peace. Nehesh, Nehesh, awaken in peace. Ra is restored by his images. Send the stars on their ordered way. Nehesh, Nehesh, awaken in peace. Nehesh, Nehesh, awaken in peace.

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You oarsman of the night bark, hard about. 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Row, row, you 12 diligent and determined oarsmen. What are your names? We are the ones who know no obstruction. We are the ones...

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Two goddesses balance the eye. They are the poison, and they are the remedy. They are the poison, and they are the remedy. The guardians of the sun god are here. The great magicians are here. The souls of the drowned are brought to land. They are the poison. They are the remedy. They are the poison. They are the remedy. They are the poison. And they are the remedy. They are the poison. And they are the remedy. They are the poison. I am the poison. I am. I am the poison. I am the remedy. I am the poison. I am the remedy.

The Lord Ra comes forth. The Master of Time comes forth. He is crowned with eternity and stability. His eyes are renewed. The eyes of the God are made whole. What is the name of the winged serpent? He is called the Seer. The sun disk gleams upon the prow of the night bark. The Lord Ra comes forth from the dark.

Gold, the water, lapis lazuli, and the earth is strewn with turquoise. Hail to you when you rise in your horizon as Ra, who is pleased in justice. When you cross the sky, you are the moving image of eternity. Hail to you, Harakhti, Khepri, the self-created. You have bathed in the Milky Way. How beautiful is your shining form. You illumine the two lands with your rays. O Ra, who are in your egg, shining in your disk, may you cause us to endure in the beautiful West. The Lord Ra speaks, I am the daily sun. I go forth strong and whole, one whose name is unknown. I am yesterday, I am tomorrow, I am one who views a million years. My name is known on the path of destinies, for I am the Lord of Eternity. I am Khepri. I am the sacred eye and the sacred egg. I have gone out. I have come in. I have risen up. I am alive. Shemsu Atumra. Shemsu Atumra. We are the ones who went and came back. We are the ones who...

You've been listening to Ra's Journey Through the Underworld, an ancient Egyptian ritual based on the Amduat, the earliest written story of a descent into and reemergence from the secret chambers of the underworld, presented by the Myth Science Ensemble, with narration written and performed by Rhonda Francis, music by Thomas Aber and Dwight Frizzell on reeds, and Patrick Conway on percussion. Soundscape recordings, sound mix, and production by Dwight Frizzell, with assistance from Patrick Alexander and Mazzy Woodring. It was recorded live at the Charlotte Street Foundation Stern Theater. This program was produced for the From Ark to Microchip series.

Oh, yeah, it's the Little Local Showcase. I'm Keith Washburn. Thanks for tuning in, everybody. And you are listening to 90.1 FM KKFI Kansas City Community Radio. I have a fabulous show for you tonight. And starting out, it's going to be Crying Out Loud, a wonderful band out of Lawrence, Kansas. They're coming in here to play live for you. We got the whole band in here set up and ready to go. And a little bit later on, it'll be David Luther. So thanks again for tuning in. And I'm going to let them count it off. And here they go with their first song.

0: love it. Absolutely love it. Do you guys have anything high energy, though?
1: No, nothing high energy. Nothing about drinking.
0: That was fabulous. Oh, what a way to start the local showcase. I thought we were bringing the high energy with Kelly, just first song of the night. But these guys have ratcheted it up about three more notches. So, yeah, we're going to find out who is in the band. And maybe they have one more for us before we gather them around the table here and talk a little bit. Whatever you guys want to do. They're going to be here for the first hour, and they came prepared to play a whole lot of music for you. So whatever you guys want to do. You want to do one more real quick?
2: Sure.
3: Let's pick one.
0: Yeah, and you know, we'll find out like where they're getting their songs and who's in the band and how long they've been together and why they're in Lawrence, Kansas and not in Nashville. You know, all that kind of stuff.
3: Adorable. You think we remember all those details?
0: Thanks for tuning in, everybody. Again, the band is Crying Out Loud, and they're going to do one more before we break and talk a little bit with them. And David Luther coming up later on tonight around 9 p.m. All right, kick it off, guys, whenever you're ready.

0: Love it. Oh, my gosh. Great music to start us off tonight. The first hour, Crying Out Loud. Probably first time at KKFI, but we're going to find that out here. As I said, a little bit later on, David Luther will be with us. And he's a return guest, and we want these guys to return as well. We're going to try to twist their arm and see if all of them will come back in here. But come on over to the table, and we'll talk for a little while. We got to get Steve off of the – we have a big riser where the drum set is. So he's got to climb down off of that. But, yeah, they're going to talk a little bit. Then we'll play some more music. And thank you again for tuning in tonight. Want to say a special shout-out to all my buddies, Grant, listening tonight, Val and Jackie, Johnny B. Good, Dan Tillman, all of our regulars. Michael Kirch is listening in tonight, I'm sure. And, yeah, we're going to find out who's in the band. And, like, you know, this, of course, we're going to talk a little bit about a former band member, just a little bit about Matt. But the five of them are playing some great music. And I guess this configuration has been together for a while, Marcus?
1: Quite some time.
0: Yeah, bring that right over.
1: Yeah.
0: There you go.
1: The band itself.
2: Been there and swallowed it.
3: The band itself goes back to 1991 when I started it with another Lawrence musician, Steve Dahlberg. And we wanted to play roots music and honky-tonk and alt country and stuff like that. So it kept going. And then Kirk joined the band about how many years ago?
4: 96, 97, thereabouts.
3: Yep.
0: So that's Kirk Lawson on bass, right?
3: Kirk Larson.
0: Yep. Okay, Larson, sorry. Larson, yeah. So, and I guess to introduce the rest of the band members.
3: Yeah,
0: we have Ziggy on keys.
3: Across the table from me
5: I'm Ziggy. Ashley Ziggenbein. I go by Ziggy. I play the keys and accordion, but I need to work that back in.
3: Right.
0: Yeah. Steve Brown.
6: Steve Brown. I play drums, and I love it.
0: Percussionist. He's a little winded from getting down off the riser. And then last but not least is Robbie Ray.
7: Yep, I'm Robbie Ray. Playing I pick lead guitar. Thank you very much.
0: Lead guitar.
5: He's our newest member.
0: Doing a fabulous job at that, yeah. So, yeah, just the style of, you know, I love honky-tonk music, and that's what you would say you are, right, mostly?
3: Sure, predominantly, yes. I mean, we sprinkle in some other things, and over the years have done some, you know, rock songs that we turn into honky-tonk.
5: We do classic honky-tonk.
0: Yeah, we like classic honky-tonk. It's a good thing, for sure. Yeah, we used to have a show on Monday mornings called the Monday Morning Medicine Show, and he played all classic country and old-timey music.
3: Sure.
0: And I sat in for Mike whenever he couldn't do it, and people loved it. You know, that kind of music is still very popular among, you know.
3: It gets people moving. It gets people dancing and drinking.

0: Crying Out Loud, Honky Tonk, upcoming shows and stuff. We're playing this Saturday at Lucia in Lawrence.
1: There you go.
0: Yeah.
2: With Strawbilly.
0: With Strawbilly, yep.
2: That's shout out to those guys.
0: Shout out, Strawbilly.
1: What time do you guys start?
2: Mm-hmm. The show starts at 8.
1: 8 o'clock, yep. Lucia. It's right there on Mass. So if you're not familiar with, you should be familiar with Lawrence, Kansas. Massachusetts is the main drag there where all the little bars are. And Lucia is one of my favorite places. Wonderful. And that's actually where we had the Celebration of Life for Matt Dollar,
2: yes,
1: who used to be their pedal steel guitar player.
2: Correct. What a huge loss.
3: He still is. He just don't show up.
1: He just doesn't come to practice anymore.
2: But a huge hole in the band and in our hearts and in the Lawrence music scene. So we miss him dearly, but we continue in with his spirit.
1: Yeah, just great guy. And a wonderful tribute to Matt the day. I think they played for, I don't know, 9 hours or 8 or something like that. It went pretty much all day there at Lucia. So as I say, Lucia is right there on the strip. It's not far from the Granada Theater, if you know
0: right
1: where that is.
0: Door.
1: Oh, right next door.
0: Yeah.
1: Okay, thank you. And you really can't miss it if you're familiar with that little drag there in Lawrence, Kansas. And so anyway, you'll be there.
2: And we have a
1: with Strawbilly
2: plan every weekend in August, which is a little unusual for this band, but we're looking forward to Lucia. And then the following Friday on the 7th, we're playing at Trivedi Wine. North of Lawrence. It's a winery.
1: Yeah, I love that guy.
2: Yeah.
1: He does a great job.
2: Yes. And then we are playing at the Replay on the 14th, Friday the 14th. Then we play at Compass Point in Topeka, which is my wife's venue, live
0: love
2: music venue. And we get to play there a couple of times a year. She's really booking lots and lots of music of a lot of different variety genres. So check that out if you make it to Topeka.
0: Have you been there, Keith, to Compass Point?
1: I don't think so.
0: It's such a cool venue. You should check it out.
1: And that's coming up. What is the date?
2: That is the 21st.
1: Marcus is doing all of this off his electronic media, by the way. He's got an Apple.
0: Right.
1: He's got a...
2: Right. And then we finish the month on Saturday the 29th at the VFW Hall in Topeka on Huntoon. We love that place.
0: That's one of my favorite places to play. They just fill
4: they,
0: the dance floor
4: they dance
0: all
4: night
0: long.
1: I'll bet.
0: Couples, like these little old couples that,
1: yeah,
0: you know, they've been together their whole lives and they're still swaying together.
1: Yeah.
0: It's so sweet. I love that place.
1: Yeah, we got to get you guys down to the American Legion on 75th
0: yes.
1: Street. Do you guys know about that?
0: Hook it up.
1: Yeah, because that's the same way there. You got
0: awesome.
1: A lot of, you know, older adults there, and they keep the dance floor popping, man, all
0: we
1: night long.
0: We need to play there, it sounds like.
1: Yeah, for sure.
4: We had an old gentleman came up and said, you guys need to take more breaks so that we can get some rest. And we said, you can sit down whenever you want. But he said, no, when you're playing, we're dancing. And so it's like, okay.
3: I myself thought he was correct.
1: Robbie wants more breaks. I love it. So, yeah, it's Crying Out Loud without the G. It's an apostrophe. So Crying Out
2: That's
1: Loud.
2: Right.
1: Look them up on Facebook, and you can find all those dates that Marcus just went over. And it's
5: honky tonk on.
1: Oh, that's right. That's right. Crying Out Loud, Honky Tonk
2: Correct.
1: Is the best way to Google it if you're just going to do it that way. But eventually, you'll get your way into Facebook and find their page.
0: Yeah.
1: And thanks again for coming tonight, you guys. Wow,
0: that was
2: fun. Thank you for
1: we
2: having
1: came
2: us.
1: All the way from Lawrence Town over there with all the students. There's a lot of music that happens in Lawrence.
0: There
1: a lot of really
0: time.
1: Good music.
0: Yes.
2: Yep.
1: And it's not that far. Truly, I think it's, you know, less than 25 minutes for me to go from Overland Park, you know, right down K-10.
0: Yeah.
1: It's just not as far as people kind of make themselves believe. So it's pretty close.
2: Lawrence has been a great hotbed of music for, you know, decades. And it continues to just amaze me how many people are involved, not only starting band or going to shows or being involved in some way or another. It's just really vibrant, and that's what's wonderful about that town.
1: Yeah, I think Bottleneck just had somebody pretty big, I can't remember who it was,

0: was up here.
1: Yeah, Chuck Mead, exactly, came in from Nashville. He's an old Lawrence guy, right?
2: I played in a band with him for a while.
1: Yeah.
3: You did?
1: So I didn't.
3: What band?
2: It was called the Fizz Tabs.
1: The Fizz Tabs. Yep. I love it.
2: Yep.
1: Actually, Crying Out Loud is a great name for a band. Mm-hmm. I don't know, who came up with that?
2: Well, originally we were called Coyote Ugly.
3: before the movie
2: came out. Before the movie came out, you know, and people were, you know, sort of concerned. There was somebody in the band that was sort of concerned about that and how that could be marketed and confused possibly with the movie. And I always said, well, we thought of that name long before those girls even had breasts. So,
3: oh, God.
1: Yeah, there you go.
2: But
1: you
2: go. So, yeah, it was kind of a joint decision to change the name of the band and have it something that's fun and memorable. And I think it fits. You know,
3: it's hard to come up with a good band name.
1: Absolutely.
3: It is really hard.
1: Yes. And as you said, you know, before those young women, that whole line, looking around the room here, there's a couple of gray hairs. I mean, you guys are all over 30 now, right?
2: Times what?
1: But, I mean, really, the musicianship and the harmony. Oh, my gosh, you guys sound so good together. Really.
2: Thank you.
3: Thank you.
1: Fabulous. So
4: that's
1: if you,
4: all me, really.
2: But those are important components of honky-tonk music, country music, roots music, bluegrass is harmony. And the thing that I love about this band is that we're tight, and that's mm-hmm. something that we really work on, to be really tight unit and also emphasize our dynamics, too. I mean, anybody can go get up there and just play, but I really like the fact that we work on that and make that a priority.
1: Yeah, it shows. It really does. And we want to do a shout-out, even though he won't hear it. I'm going to tell him that we did it, to Billy Ebeling, who introduced me to Marcus. And that's the way this all kind of got put together.
4: He's
1: actually
4: listening, Bill.
1: He's got a gig, I think.
2: I think
1: it's over at 9 o'clock, if I'm not mistaken. I'm not completely sure. I can't keep track of his schedule. Yeah, so, yeah, well, let's play some more music. We still got, you know, 7 minutes.
2: Oh, do we have to?
1: Just absolutely love these guys. And if you've already, you know, missed part of the show, of course, you can catch it on the archive a little bit later on tonight. And it'll play just as well then. And if you could be here in person, I'm telling you, you would definitely want to go see one of these shows because it is so high energy. I just love these guys.
5: And we're so good looking.
1: And they're all good looking. That's right. That's what Steve just said. So, as I said, a couple of them are over 30, but, you know, we'll...
4: 30 plus 30.
1: Yeah, so yeah, it's a, you know, five member band, and as Marcus said, super tight, just really tight. So thanks for listening again, and we've got a lot more music for you right now and coming up later on in the second hour. David Luther, so keep it locked on 90.1. We're gonna let him kick it off now. Okay, do-overs. So they... Here we go.
4: It's me. My bad.
1: Do-overs are good, yeah. No worries. Here we go. Live music.

0: 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Absolutely love it. Oh, my gosh. 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
0: All right, back on the Local Showcase, I'm Keith Washburn. Thanks for tuning in, everybody. It is Crying Out Loud here in this segment. A little bit later on, David Luther, we're going to let him kick one more off for you and play more music. It's a great show so far, man. Here we go, Crying Out Loud.

0: absolutely love it. Oh, my gosh. What music we've got for you tonight. Fabulous, fabulous music. We're going to ask the band to come back over and talk a little bit, and they're going to play more music. I think we've already played like five or six songs. I'm not sure. And, again, the band is Crying Out Loud. You spell it with an apostrophe, not a G, Crying Out Loud. And be sure when you put that into Google to try to find them, put Honky Tonk after the band name, Crying Out Loud Honky Tonk Music. And there are other Crying Out Louds, evidently, across the country. And we want to make sure you get the right one here in Lawrence, Kansas. Again, it's Marcus Koch. That's a not bad. I took German class, so
1: that's all it takes.
0: Along with Ziggy, who's on the keys, we got Kirk Larson on bass, Robbie Ray on lead guitar, Steve Brown on the drums, and we're familiar with Steve. What does Steve's T-shirt say? Demand evidence and think critically. All right, I'll go with that. So, how long has Ziggy been with the band? Because I think the keys, at that whole just piano touch, it's, great.
2: Yeah, 4 years, maybe?
0: Yep. For a while.
1: She just stepped out for a moment. When she comes back, it's actually kind of a cool story. We were playing at the Jazz House in Lawrence, and after the show, she walked up to Matt and introduced herself and said, "Man, I just love what you guys are doing. I would love to jam with you." And I had kind of entered the conversation, and I said, "Well, what do you play?" And she said, "Keyboards." And both Matt and I looked at each other with this evil grin, and we thought, perfect,
0: Just what we've been waiting for, huh?
1: Well, and right, because the opportunities for song selection and for a female voice mixed in, was just a great opportunity. And it was kind of fun because then when she came to practice, I think it was possibly after the second song, I said, "You want to join the band?" We're talking about how you got into the band.
0: So yeah. It was a big, long decision-making process.
1: Oh, yeah.
0: For months.
1: Right. And all kinds of auditions. And I mean, it was terrible.
3: Yeah, I remember coming to that first rehearsal, and we got through, we were in the middle of the first song, and I see you and Matt, make looks at each other, get down. Okay. Want to join?
1: Yeah.
0: I love it. Yeah, it adds a lot,
1: and
0: sure.
1: Yeah, and
0: but the whole band, Robbie on the lead guitar, all of it, it just goes together so well. And who selects most of the music? Would that be you, Marcus?
1: Well, sort of, because being lead singer, I get to sort of decide what I want to sing, and, I'm always open to input, but what I really like kind of doing is digging the minds of lesser-known stuff. A lot of people can go out and play, traditional honky-tonk and a lot of songs that people know really well and other bands play. We like to, pick songs that are lesser known, maybe B-sides of, certain artists.
3: Mm-hmm.
1: And deep tracks of different artists. And the span of the music, we could go back to the 50s and all the way up into, the 2000s.
3: We go before the 50s even, don't we?
1: Mm-hmm. Yep.
3: Really old stuff.
1: The last time I did the master list of all of the songs for this band over all of these years, it was well over 200 songs, close to about 225 different songs that we had played over time. Some didn't, stay with us, but
3: it was a little overwhelming when I joined the band, and they're like, "Here's all our songs. Let's run through them real quick."
0: So what do you think you have, on a, the master list, not the stuff that you're current on, but I'm talking about all the stuff that you guys could work up. You got, 100 songs, 200 songs?
1: Oh, like I just said, about 225 songs or so.
0: Okay.
3: Yeah.
1: But songs that we would maybe play, I would say over 100,
0: That you're actually ready to do
1: on a week. Rehearse and then take out. I like to mix it up and try to, play fresh stuff, and soon I would really like to spend some time and work on some new stuff, old stuff,
3: new old
1: new stuff.
4: In the past couple of months too. So.
1: Yep.
4: Yeah.
0: Yeah, I think, you know, there's a lot more. Some people are worried that somehow this music is dying or something like that. It's not even. I mean, I was just down in Nashville. There's plenty of people down there. They had an Alan Jackson concert when I was there. Yep. Oh, my God, it was a total mob. And I couldn't believe what kind of money these folks paid and where they came from to see Alan. There was a young couple that I struck up a conversation with. They had come from San Diego.
1: Yep.
0: And paid out of, I forgot how much money for the tickets. It was unreal.
1: Yeah, the music industry is going to miss him for sure.
0: Yeah. So, Billy Ebling, if you're listening right now, call us right now. Well, I guess he.
1: And if you happen to have the next several years free and you want to play pedal steel, you can come on.
0: There you go. Yeah, Billy plays like a dozen instruments. Right. Yeah. Right. For sure. So when I first met Billy or even heard about him, people go, he's got that crazy box he plays. You know, he's got this thumb organ. And I go, what do you mean box? And they go, like, I don't know how to describe it. I go, well, how big is it? And they said, oh, it's kind of about the size of a calculator, which probably that's about right, you know. So I long before I ever met the Billy Ebling in person, I had heard about the thumb organ. So let's go around the horn here and find out early influences. And then if you want to be thinking about this, you know, you can tell early influences, then maybe get another turn on the mic to tell what kind of crazy music you like. That there's always something, right? You got folks that play rock and roll, and they love country music. Or you have country artists that go, well, you know, I listen to some punk music every once in a while, or, you know, whatever it might be. You want to go first?
1: Go ahead.
0: Yeah, all right, Kirk.
2: Well, frankly, I was not a big country fan when these guys first got onto me.
0: Is that right? What was your kind of music?
2: Before coming on with Coyote Ugly, if anyone's old enough to remember random Aztec prog rock stuff, we used to play at the Grand Emporium and stuff.
0: Okay.
2: And,
0: so you guys actually did perform right across the street here?
2: Oh, yeah.
0: Oh, nice.
2: It was prog punk kind of and then reggae and funk mixed in, and it was a mess. We kept changing time signatures. People say no one can dance to that because too many time signatures. But years before that I'd done a lot of I'd been in orchestras and did jazz, and then got into the rock stuff in college.
0: So did you actually play the upright
2: in
0: orchestras?
2: And my bass there is fretless, and but it was a bunch of great stuff. And then these guys, they gave me a cassette, and if any of you know what that is,
3: an 8-track,
2: gave me a cassette and of a lot of songs they wanted to do, and I go, this could be fun.
0: Yeah, I think for most of the Z generation, whatever they're calling that now, millennials, and then there's one after that, I'm sure. But you know, even that silver disc, that crazy silver disc. Now, how is there music on that? So,
3: magic.
0: Yeah, cassette tapes.
1: Yes.
0: Amazing. You want to say anything, Ziggy?
3: Yeah, I'm Ziggy. I play the keyboards. My grandma always played piano in church and stuff. So when I was really little, I heard her playing piano. And my dad played some guitar. And one time when I was like 6 years old, I went to the local little music store with my dad to get some new guitar strings. And the owner was sitting down playing ragtime.
0: Oh. Yeah,
3: and I was like, that's what I want to do. So ever since I was 6 years old, ragtime's been my heart and soul.
0: Okay.
3: Which is why I love playing with these guys, because I can kind of throw that style in there.
0: Yeah. Any idea who a guy named Shine Top is? You know who that? He's a local guy here. Plays a mean. Yeah. He's unbelievable. And you have amazing hands. I mean, she's all over that keyboard. Wow. It's fabulous for sure. So, Yeah. Did you take piano lessons, and did you like taking piano lessons?
3: Yeah.
0: You did?
3: Yeah, I really did. Ever since I was really little, my parents would have to, like, pry me off of the piano to go to bed, or, like, if we needed to go to the store or something. I just always loved playing, and I loved learning it. So it was always a passion since I was really little.
0: That is great.
3: I also did some percussion. I did marching band, drumline. I toured Europe when I was 17 as a percussionist. That was fun, to 7 different countries. It was crazy.
0: Wow. So you learned, what do they call it, matched or, what is it, classic or traditional grip?
3: Well, for for the Europe trip, I did four mallet, marimba, and vibes.
0: Oh, okay. Gotcha. Yeah.
3: But I do straight, not traditional.
0: You do matched, whatever they call it, yeah.
3: Yeah.
0: What about you, Robbie? You got early influences?
4: I was hired entirely for eye candy. I'm not quite sure they even know I pick guitar yet. No, I grew up music. My earliest influence was my great-grandma Watson, because she sang Sound Like Kitty Wells quite a bit.
0: All right.
4: So we would sing when I was little, and I'd play washboard and spoons and whatever else she would throw at me and show me how to do it.
0: You played the spoons?
4: No, but when I was like six, I could get a mean spoon thing going. It wasn't in time, but I could get it going.
0: I love it. I love it.
4: So I grew up on that. My dad was a musician, my uncle. So I grew up on honky-tonk, old honky-tonk. And
0: Buck Owens?
4: Oh, yeah. Beckers, that's my favorite stuff. Wim Stewart, Buck Owens, mm-hmm. all those guys. But I'm actually kind of a blues guy. That's really what I do. I play blues.
0: Yeah.
4: I happened to grow up playing honky-tonk, so I got that, too.
0: I think I've got it. It's Don Rich, wasn't he? Buck's sideman. Unbelievable musician. And the two of them together, I mean, unbelievable.
4: Yeah, it's the greatest thing ever. I mean, that is honky-tonk.
0: Yep.
4: There's a steel player named Tom Brumley that changed the way folks played pedal steel.
0: Yeah, exactly. I don't know if you know, his dad wrote a couple of, I don't know if he wrote I'll Fly Away, but he wrote Turn Your Radio On.
4: Albert E. Brumley.
0: Yeah, exactly.
4: Yeah, he wrote a bunch
0: that was
4: of
0: Tommy's
4: those.
0: Dad.
4: Yeah. Yep, he wrote a bunch of those and some old hymns and all kinds of stuff like that.
0: Yeah, so we're talking about Tom Brumley, who is one of the greatest steel guitar players.
4: I think he's the greatest steel player.
0: Yeah,
4: but
0: played
4: I'm
0: for
4: sure
0: Buck.
4: There's other folks in the job.
0: Yeah, he played for Buck for quite a while in the Buckaroos. Yeah, he was one of the Buckaroos.
4: Don Rich played for him until he died.
0: Yep. Yeah.
4: So, anyway, I grew up in music, so that's why I do it. I don't know what else to do.
0: That and the eye candy part.
4: I'm eye candy or I pick guitar. That's your choices. I mean, I'm not as dumb as I sound, but I'm every bit as dumb as I look. I promise you.
0: I love it. All right. Steve, you want to go?
5: Sure. I grew up in a tiny town, so I'd wait till after sundown on the AM days and listen to WLS. So I listened to The Doors and The Beatles. Regional bands that played like at the school dances and stuff. Black Frost out of Manhattan, there's a drummer named Andy Hambleton. I think he's around the KC area and still working. Plain Jane, Rick Aubrey was a drummer that I watched when I was a kid growing up. And then I got into prog, Kansas, of course.
0: I don't even know who Kansas had as a drummer. Did they have a drummer that was
5: Philly
0: pretty good?
5: Hart was who the original drummer was.
0: Okay.
5: I watched, yeah. And then I listened to a lot of prog, yes, Kansas, and that kind of thing growing up. And then played country because that's what people around like to listen to when they go out. So,
0: yeah, it's a good question for a drummer. Is drumming for a country band quite a bit different than like what you'd do for rock and roll or blues or anything else? I would guess
5: it's a little
0: different, right?
5: Quite a bit different. There's still swing and shuffles, so the basics are in there and work just fine. But it's toned down a little bit. Country's a little straighter than, say, West Texas and New Orleans swing, you know. So, but the roots are all, you know, swing or shuffle and... So there's a lot to work for.
0: You do a great job, that's for sure. And a drummer makes a difference. And a lot of people never notice the drummer. You know what I'm saying? As long as the drummer's not totally fouling things up, a lot of people don't realize how important the drum and the bass are. You got to have that rhythm line.
6: How good looking I am.
0: Together. Now, Robbie already claimed the eye candy, so I don't know how you guys are all going to have to fight over it, I guess. I had a guy tell me, he says, you ought to have this guy on your show. He's really good. I go, what kind of music does he play? And he said, let's see, what was it? Now I've had a sudden brain, like, you know, being old or whatever. Now I can't think of what it was. I'll think of it here in a minute. But it was, hillbilly punk. I said, what? What is hillbilly punk? Is that such a thing?
4: Do you? Hank the Third.
0: All right.
3: Yeah. Well, yeah.
1: Right.
4: Hank Three is hillbilly punk.
1: Hank Three.
0: Okay.
1: Yeah. Well, that's what's so interesting, you know. I've said this numerous times, but, you know, Hank Williams Senior and the Ramones are the same music. You know, I've sat down and I've shown people how you can play, you know, the Ramones Hank Williams style or vice versa. And, you know, roots music is roots music.
0: You know,
1: it's fairly simple structure, but they all tell stories, et cetera. But, yeah, the music that we do, you know, is somewhat traditional, but we also, like I said earlier, sprinkle in some other things that are adaptable to this genre. So,
0: have you guys ever played for the Paola Roots Festival?
1: No.
0: That is a great festival, and it's exactly what they say. It's not just country or blues or whatever. It's roots music, so they have a lot of variety. That'd be something I would love to have you guys perform down there. You're the kind of band that could do it.
4: You don't put a word in, you go on ahead. We don't
1: mind. But the whole roots thing is what I came out of. I was raised in a musical family. Both of my parents were gifted music educators, and I'm a hack with a guitar. But I had the privilege to start at the Old Town School of Folk Music in Chicago. The home of the start of John Prine.
0: Wow.
1: And loved his music, and then recognized that a lot of the music that I liked, the artists that I liked, Neil Young, etc., were very deeply connected to roots music. And so as my music knowledge grew, then I found that honky-tonk and old country was you know, part of that roots thing. I got a little older and I started a punk band called.
0: You actually had a punk band?
1: Yeah, called Get Smart. We started in Lawrence.
0: I love it. And the name, Get Smart,
1: right,
0: for a punk band.
1: We started in Lawrence in 1980.
0: That is too fun.
1: As a statement, you know, get smart, don't be stupid, you know, go out and do something and get involved, whatever. And
4: get hammered. Time.
1: So yeah,
4: or maybe that's my
1: no, that's his version. But so and as quickly as possible, we were part of a great music scene in Lawrence in the early '80s, and then we started touring and putting out records. Yeah. And long story short, about 3 years ago, we were inducted into the Kansas Music Hall of Fame.
0: Is that right? Get Smart is in.
1: Yeah.
0: Wow.
1: So,
0: that is fabulous.
1: The cherry
0: congratulations. On top. Yeah, congratulations. All right, I'm going to have to play a couple more spots, as they call them. These guys are going to play some more music. Hey, that was a lot of fun getting to know you guys. Wow, what a great bunch of folks. And stay tuned here for more music. But first, we're going to listen to a couple of quick announcements.
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0: Back on the Local Showcase, I'm Keith Washburn. Thanks for tuning in, and thanks for listening, all of my regulars tonight. And we're going to have to get Billy Ebling on the phone here, but he's unfortunately playing music right now for a crowd at a local establishment. But maybe after 9 o'clock he can call in and talk a little bit. But he's the guy that kind of got this all going and introduced me to Marcus, and that is how we got Crying Out Loud to come on. I'm here from Lawrence tonight to play for y'all, and they're here live and going to play some more music. What are you guys going to do next?
7: Jackson Shake.
0: All right. Let her rip.

my gosh. Fantastic. Oh, my gosh. Just love the music here. They are electrifying the studio. And by the way, David Luther walked in, and he just started jiving to the music, man. He was bopping all over the place. And he's coming up next at 9 o'clock. But I think we've got time for at least one more if you guys have something. Yeah. Wow. Crying out loud. Yeah, crying out loud. You got to go see this band. And again, the they got a Facebook page that's Crying with a apostrophe, not a G, Crying Out Loud. And you can check out their schedule there. But they're going to be playing next Saturday night at Lucia. Is it this Saturday night? Actually, yes. It's this Saturday night, I should say, at 8 o'clock. Yeah, with Strawbilly. And so show starts at 8 o'clock. Lucia there on Massachusetts in Lawrence. And as Ziggy said, it's right next door to the Granada Theater, so you can't miss it. Lucia, L-U-C-I-A. All right, let's see what they have in store for us. Kick it off, guys.

0: Oh, my gosh. So much fun. Want to thank these guys again. We're going to bring David Luther in here next, but I'm going to tell you, crying out loud, what a show tonight. So glad you guys came. Thanks again.
1: Thank you.
0: Appreciate it. Thanks for coming in all the way from Lawrence. They carried all their equipment up here to the studio, and they're going to now, schlep it back out of here, and that's a lot of work.
2: With your help, right?
0: Yeah. Oh, yeah, for sure. I think David Luther's going to help us take this.
2: Awesome.
0: Really appreciate you guys. Yeah, again,
2: thanks,
0: check out their Facebook if you're interested. Crying, C-R-Y-I-N, apostrophe, out loud, or if you Google it, be sure and put crying out loud honky tonk on there. And you're listening to 90.1 FM, KKFI, Kansas City Community Radio. And now I've got some Damien Gunn for you.

All right, that was great. Damien Gunn Band, man, I'll tell you, they know how to play some music just like these guys do. Again, you've been listening to Crying Out Loud here in the first half of the show. David Luther is coming up. And while we're getting everybody unpacked and packed and, you know, the big swap going on right now, I'm going to play a little bit of Christy Wyatt.

0: All right. We're almost ready here for David Luther. He's got guitar in hand, and that we're going to put him on the air, and he is going to verify that indeed, as he walked in the door and heard crying out loud, he was starting to do a jig over here. He was definitely moving to the music. How are you doing, buddy?
1: I'm doing all right. I'm not sure what you call it, but I was trying.
0: You were marching to the beat for sure. And I'm going to tell you, David Luther is one of the most talented guys in Kansas City. We've had him on several times. This is at least your third appearance, I think, on this show. Plus, I think you've done band auctions for us, too, haven't you?
1: Oh, yeah. I mean, I've done band auctions. I've answered a couple phones and done a couple different things. But, yeah, I mean, I try to get involved. It's important, especially as an independent musician here in Kansas City or just as a member of the community.
0: Yeah, thank you so much. Appreciate those words and also for all the help over the years, my friend. So the first time, I was just kind of reliving this a little bit with David. The very first time I had him on the show, didn't know the guy. He shows up and he goes, man, I just got done doing, I don't know, had you done one or two gigs? I know one of them was at the either Royals deal out there or Arrowhead.
1: Yeah, it was, I don't remember what the exact event was. I think it may have been their... when they had that VIP lounge or something, but yeah, I played for a few hours there. And
0: so he's already been playing like for 3 or 4 hours, and once you hear his voice, you're going to find out that, you know, this is a wonderful voice, and it's kind of amazing that he was able to get out any notes on this program after he had already done this other one. Plus, you know, when you have a little break, I think it lets everything kind of, you know, you get cold. You know what I mean?
1: I've been trying to figure out what the formula is, and so far I haven't cracked it. Like singing for a few hours, so sometimes you feel like you can sing all you want, but that doesn't last all that long. But then, then warming up and then taking a minute and then going out, and it's, you know, you can't find it, but, you know.
0: Yeah, somehow. It still sounded great that first show. And
1: well,
0: so,
1: you're very kind.
0: No, it's a... And I remember you're getting hoarse towards the end, and you're kind of going like, I don't know how much longer I can go here. But it sounded great. And
1: well, I try, and these days it's honey water and a little lemon, but I was out of lemon, so don't expect too much.
0: Yeah, some other artists have said that, right? It's the, and I guess warm water, or at least not cold.
1: Yeah, I usually warm it up and then pour it in and mix it.
0: Yeah.
1: Just like that.
0: And I guess, what's the honey? I'm sorry, not the honey, but the lemon. Does it kind of cut through? Lemon is, of course, good for you to a degree in water anyway.
1: Right. I imagine it just opens it up, but I don't know. I didn't pay attention in math class, so it's. But it makes it refreshing.
0: There you go. Tastes good. That counts for a lot
1: in
0: my book.
1: It's good to keep it hot. You know,
0: yeah.
1: Keep hot.
0: They were a fun group, crying out loud. They're still, you know, packing stuff up. I mean, they brought a lot of stuff, hauled it all the way in here from Lawrence. Really appreciate those guys coming.
1: Yeah, that was no joke. That was a full setup in the studio.
0: 100%.
1: And they were killing it. I was coming in.
0: They didn't hold anything back, that's for sure. So let's play some music.
1: All right.
0: You know, new stuff, old stuff, whatever you want to do.
1: Sure. What do you, you want to play something from the album, or you want to let me play
0: a song? Your choice, actually. He brought in this is a new album, I guess?
1: Yeah, it's the latest album that I've done. We released it in April of 2025. And it's really special experience and album for me, for sure. It's been a lot of growth going into it and a lot with it, just personally and professionally and all of that.
0: The thing I remember most recently that of yours that I played was you had this Christmas song that was just awesome, and that was just this last Christmas, right? Christmas 2025.
1: Yeah, that was so great to do, and I of course worked with Pat Tomac on that one, and we had the privilege of having. The Canterburys sing on it.
0: Oh, my gosh.
1: As well as Kelly Doherty and Shane Hennessy, fantastic, world-renowned Irish fingerstylist, and joined us on that one, too. So, yeah, I love that song.
0: Yeah, Canterbury's another wonderful group. What a sound.
1: Yeah.
0: And they've done a lot for KKFI as well. Well, yeah, play anything you want to and, you know, save something to play off the album because at the end of the show we'll probably play something from here. But we can play several cuts off of here. Whatever you want to do, my friend.
1: Well, I'm trying to think what my voice might be warmed up for, but we'll give it a shot here.
0: Yeah, you can stand up, whatever you want to do.
1: Let's see if this one.
0: So we'll kind of work with the music here and get the levels right. So he's just playing his first one here. So David Luther.

0: it's one of those things. It's, I mean, I had to develop it. And you have to use it, or you, for me, I have to use it, or it doesn't come easy for sure. But
1: so we have a special service announcement we have to say right now, which is that Marcus or somebody left their car keys in here. So I'm holding them in my hand if one of the band members wants to come back and pick them up. But let's continue on with David Luther. What else do you have going? Like, I guess, you know, other than the quick falsetto. You don't want to forget. I guess he really can't leave without his car keys. That's the thing. We got him here all night. We could have just kept him.
0: There's the streetcar. But
1: there is the streetcar. Exactly. So, you are what I would call a true artist. Now, I'm not saying every musician is, has some degree of artisanship, of course, right? And we have other people that do wonderful paintings and all this kind of stuff. But it's just my feeling around David Luther is like you are totally 100% committed to your music. Would that be a fair statement?
0: I think it would be. I really appreciate that. That means a lot. That's definitely, I want that to be true, and maybe that's, the more that I am committed, I guess I feel like that it's certainly the most public way that I, express who I am and who I, who I am here. It's funny you say that. I ran into my friend Eric Fakes at Costco. It was yesterday, and we were chatting a little bit, and he I was like, was talking about doing this, he quoted somebody from the band The Church. I think he said that there's no plan B.
1: Oh, I love it.
0: And so there's the commitment, I guess, to the art or the expression or whatever it is, but also just what I'm here to do, what I feel like I'm here to do, and embracing that as much as I can. And
1: yeah, and I think, for those of you that aren't quite zeroing in on what he's talking about, I think what he's saying there is like what I'm here to do in this life. That's the way I take that.
0: Yeah, 100%. And it's, the more that I have pursued thinking that that's music or being an artist, the more that I come to understand that that in order to do that, it's about growing as a person and being willing to, let go of the parts of yourself that you think are serving you, but they're really not, and being honest with yourself. And that's, digging deep into that stuff. And that's the only stuff that helps me to feel like I'm continually being as genuine as I can be and growing in that.
1: I love it. And, I want to say a shout out to Steph and Jen, because I was with them last night, two really good friends, and we were talking more or less about the same thing.
0: Yeah.
1: Like, and your little dot on the planet, right. Keith's little dot, David Luther, Kelly, whoever it might be, am I doing what I was supposed, what I'm supposed to do?
0: Right.
1: Am I serving in the way that I can best serve, however you want to put it?
0: Yeah.
1: Right.
0: Yeah, absolutely. I mean, if that's your question, if you're questioning if that's your intent, then that to me is a marker of at least of being, headed in the right direction. If I'm not questioning how I can be of good here, how I can serve other people, if it's just about me, then I don't know. I think that's when it's certainly not as fun, when you're just serving yourself.
1: For sure. Yeah. And by the way, I don't want to take anything away from somebody who is not doing music full time. Let's say they're in a band, they play on weekends, they've got another job, they've got this, they've got that. Hey, it's all good, some of those folks are doing some great work, if you want to say it that way. They're having fun. They're playing at bars. They're

0: interesting people, whatever. And but I kind of gather with you, it's like, you know, this is it. You know, my music is what I'm about.
1: I guess that I would say that that's fair to say. I hesitate to say it because I feel like when I put all of my focus on that, that's the thing, then I lose sight of what the real thing is, which is being as in touch, in close conscious contact with my higher power, and being putting others before myself. And if that is my thing, then music gets to be my thing.
0: Yeah.
1: But as soon as I make music my thing, and that's the whole focus and purpose, then I lose sight of the thing that actually feeds and gives the heart to what I'm doing.
0: That's a good point.
1: It does feel like a kind of backwards answer, but it's the only way that it kind of makes sense to me.
0: Mm-hmm.
1: And I lose sight of that constantly. You know, there's so much.
0: Don't we all?
1: It's amazing. I mean, it's the and you know, I think about, you know, the, you know, like the people you mentioned, you know, which everybody's where they're at, and but comparison. And shame on me for slipping into a Southern accent when I when I say something goofy like that. That's about as lame as it gets. But, yeah, though, that comparing ourselves to other people is, well, it doesn't. We all do it, but it's, you know, we're accountable to, you know, our own higher power and the people in our lives and our own heart, you know, being
0: right
1: true
0: on
1: to ourselves and yeah, whatever that looks like. And
0: just looking at the album cover right here, and I'm, you know, thinking of the name of the album is Who You Are. Well, that could be taken as pretty deep in and of itself, couldn't it?
1: That the album cover itself was really great. From Ben McBee is an incredible photographer and artist here in Kansas City, and he's, you know, done great stuff. It wasn't an intended thing. It just happened to be a setup he had when we lined up to do some photos. And but yeah,
0: I like it.
1: It's really interesting how the different aspects, even that picture itself, helped to guide how, you know, my thoughts about what it is that I was doing with the album. The Who You Are song is an album, or the title is definitely very pointing to where I was at and trying to grow into that album, honestly.
0: Yeah.
1: It's something that I needed. I didn't want to just make an album. I wanted to make an album that was going to change my life from the inside out.
0: Mm.
1: And
0: wow.
1: Having to work through continually, personal struggles with addiction, alcoholism. You know, these are, you know, mental health, just being a human being and a father, partner, and, you know, all these different things that, I mean, these are the parts that we have to dig at ourselves to let go of and work through and connect with other people, and finding that, you know, these parts that are, we see as broken are the places that are holes inside of us that are just meant to be places where we can connect with other people that are broken too, and pull together and fight through the madness.
0: Yeah, can people see this album cover if they go out and look online on Spotify?
1: Oh, sure.
0: So yeah, if you want to see what he's talking about, it's kind of, you know, it's impactful, I think, if you want to see the album cover. So look on Spotify or all the streaming platforms,
1: yeah,
0: I suppose.
1: Anywhere pretty much. The David Luther or thedavidluther.com is the handle on most of that.
0: Yep. So
1: hope you don't mind me digging a little deep there.
0: No worries. So, I mean, it's on me because I'm the one that asked the question. It's like, yeah, I came on Keith's show and he like went to the deep end.
1: Of course, you know, sometimes I feel like I'm so self-centered. You could have asked me what my favorite ice cream was and I would you know, just, well, you know, it's been kind of like this. You know, first it was chocolate, then I felt sad. And...
0: I love it. Well, let's play one more before we have to take a break. What would you like to do? I would love to play the title track from the album, track one, right?
1: Absolutely.
0: So we could play that now, or we could play it, you know,
1: why not?
0: Whenever you're ready. All right, well, let's give it a listen right now. This is David Luther, the title track from the latest album, Who You Are.

0: Wow, that was some fabulous music. Fantastic. That's off of David Luther's album. It is the title track of Who You Are. And as I said, if you want to see the album jacket, which, you know, the CD cover, as it were, go out online and look it up on Spotify. David Luther, Who You Are, or The David Luther. Do you actually have a website, The David Luther?
1: Yeah, TheDavidLuther.com.
0: T-H-E, David Luther. I mean, just great musicianship. And I noticed on here that we have Kelly Doherty on backing vocals on some
1: Absolutely.
0: Of these tracks. All right. Yeah.
1: Yeah.
0: Yeah. Who was that? I guess it's Juan, how do you
1: Juan
0: say the last?
1: Juan Solorzano.
0: Solorzano, that was great steel guitar.
1: He is incredible. I met him there for the first time at the session, and he's a guitar player. I don't know if he's based out of Nashville, but has been working with Nelson Hubbard for however long.
0: Okay.
1: He was just incredible.
0: It sounded great there on that track. I'm going to do a couple of quick announcements. David Luther will be back with more music, and he's in the studio with his guitar, so we'll do some live music for you.
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0: We're just sitting here talking while you guys are listening to those announcements, and I was asking David, when did you first realize that you had a voice? You know, he has a fabulous voice. I'm sure you all agree with that. And he's trying to figure it out.
1: Well, I was thinking, and as I was pinpointing, I think when I felt at least accepted as having a voice, but you asked if I was in choir, and I was never in choir, but then when I went to a new school my eighth grade year, and it was public school, and I'd never gone to public school before, and and I walk in the door and I look down this hall. There's these double doors open, and I saw maybe 5 or 7 of the prettiest girls I've ever seen in my life. and I asked the person, I said, "Well, what class is that?" And I said, "That's choir." So I joined choir, and I sat, you know, across from them. And I remember I had the biggest crush on Katie Rose, and
0: shout out to Katie. Hope she's listening tonight.
1: I sang Lady in Red.
0: Oh my gosh, what a romantic song!
1: I know, and it was back in the day when I was. I was trying to request it on the radio so I could record it, and then I couldn't get Chris DeBerg.
0: Yeah. There you go.
1: And I couldn't get the timing right, and so I went and bought the track, the cassette that you sing to the single, and then the backside has just the music. And so my brother would sing with our friend Ryan Riggin, and they would sing together, and they usually wouldn't let me sing. But then one day I was like, just let me try, just listen, see if I can do something. And so I sang Garth Brooks' The River, and they were like, "Oh, okay, you can sing with us now." I was like, "Okay."
0: Love it.
1: That's really what it was. And when they say sing with us, I mean like in our room.
0: Most of us can probably think back far enough to remember the days in high school when something like that would have caught our attention. I certainly can, or junior high. I love it. Well, let's, whatever you want to do next. And another shout out to, what was it, Katie Rose?
1: Yeah.
0: Too funny.
1: She made it into a song.
0: Now everybody's out there Googling Lady in Red. Believe me, it's a wonderful song.
1: Lady in Red.
0: Yeah, you should do that one. Work that up for next time you come on the show.
1: I will do my best to think about it. this is probably the oldest song that, the oldest song on the album. And, it was in a time when I was in a pretty rough spot. I was, I'd been divorced. I had two small, boys. I was a single dad and I was, trying to come to grips with myself and, renting a crappy room in a crappy house in a crappy neighborhood from a guy, and just me and the boys sharing the room, and I knew that that couldn't just be it, and it's kind of a prayer and a conversation, I guess, with myself, but

0: Beautiful. Absolutely. Absolutely beautiful. I'm curious. You know, you're a great songwriter.
1: Thank you.
0: And how does one make money, do you think? I'm sure there's no formula. That's the thing about being a solo musician. There is no formula, right? There is no book you can get and go like, well, if I just follow this cookbook here, step one, step two, step three, and then the money will start rolling in. You know, how do you actually make money as a songwriter?
1: Well, you can, and it's this book right here. I'm just kidding. Theoretically, there are lots of ways to make money as a songwriter, so I've heard.
0: It hadn't started rolling in yet for you?
1: Well, no, it has not. And there are lots of avenues to where you can make money, and TV placement, film placement, sales from CDs and albums. There's different types, you know, other people recording it, and then selling it that way. But it's not, I haven't quite figured out the formula yet, but.
0: Listen, you're with the vast majority, right? 99.999% of all solo artists haven't quite figured out and have probably given up on, you know, it's like, look, I'm doing what I want to do. I'm out here, you know, doing my role in this world for my lifetime, and I'm not going to worry about it anymore because, you know, that ship may have sailed, and, you know, if the money ever starts falling in, that'll be great.
1: Well, and this is an interesting thing because there's making money as a songwriter, there's being a paid performer, and there's probably, I've had to unlearn most of what I thought doing this was. It's the more that I'm doing this as an independent artist and as a solo artist and original solo artist, in pursuing that, the more that I'm finding that it's layers of discovery. It's being willing to, you know, work in this way, in this area, and then go branch out a little bit and do the same thing kind of in a newer area on a little bit different scale until you kind of reach a point there and being willing to do a similar thing on a different scale. And
0: an interesting, just a small side note would be like Prince wrote some song, I forgot what it was, and Sinead O'Connor picked it up and made it into, I think, her biggest hit ever. I can't remember the name of the song right now, but you know, it seems like Prince, you know, like how many different things, you know, did this guy make money?
1: Yeah, you know,
0: he's pretty talented. There's no question about that. I'm not saying he just lucked into it. But here now he's got Sinead O'Connor making him tons of money because she picks up his song.
1: Yeah, Prince is like, it's kind of like talking about Michelangelo or Da Vinci. I mean, it's one of these just,
0: phenom, for sure.
1: Yeah, there's like it's an Einstein of creativity and music.
0: He's unreal. That's for sure.
1: Comparatively. And several people that I've known have had success having, you know, a larger band cover their stuff. But
0: have you ever had somebody just walk up to you and say, hey, man, if I were you, I would try to get, Dwight Yoakam to pick up some of your music?
1: more than once. And I'm like, all about it. And, you know, that's a lot of, you know, and, you know, another thing about being, I mean, a songwriter, there's location definitely helps if you're like Nashville's, it's got a unique kind of a spot thing. I mean, they're working constantly in this area that is eating up this, you know, constant new material. But I think that if it's what you're driving at doing, you find a way to the songs that I'm writing feed me in doing this, and that has pushed me to perform live. My living comes primarily from playing out,
0: right,
1: from live shows.
0: Right.
1: It certainly is not, streaming services, and, some in particular that are,
0: Right.
1: Unfortunately, yeah, that it's hard. And as you can tell by my response, I haven't quite got it figured out.
0: I don't think anybody's really got the formula figured out. I'm going to have to do a quick, this is something you've probably heard before here on KKFI. See if you recognize this.
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0: What you just heard was a test from the emergency alert system. 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
1: All right, back on the air here. Did you hear that? I bet you guys have never heard that before when you've been listening to the radio. I hope I've got the right track lined up this time. And this is more of David Luther off of his album, You Are Here. Who you are. I'm not going to get it right. Who you are. And let's listen to this one. This one's called Smile.

0: All right, more of David Luther. So well produced and sounds great, as you do live as well. But where are you going to be coming at us live? Well, where can people come out and see David Luther and or the band?
1: I've got several places around the area here that I'll be playing, and you can find those at thedavidluther.com. The one I'm really excited about coming up is Irish Fest. I'll be playing Irish Fest this year with Kelly and the band, and we playing on September 6th at 12:30 on the Park stage, and that's pretty exciting. But I'll be out at Casey Wine this weekend, coming up Fields and Ivy.
0: When are you at Casey Wine?
1: On the 2nd.
0: Okay.
1: Yeah.
0: So August 2nd, which would be Sunday.
1: Right?
0: Yeah. Okay.
1: Yeah, I'll be out there.
0: What time are you getting started?
1: I believe I'll be started at 5.
0: Okay. Yeah, there you go, KC Wine. We're going to ask David to do one more live song, and then we're going to head out of here and let Timmy T take over with the Grateful Dead Hour. So what's the name of this song, David?
1: This is called You Won't Believe It, and it was my heart for those that are waking up right now.
0: All right.

0: All right. We're going to have to leave it there. Thank you again for coming in, brother.
1: Thank you so much for having me. It's always a pleasure.
0: Yes. David Luther, and thank you for so much that you've done for KKFI. I've got to get out of this seat, and Timmy T is coming up next. Again, you can catch David, all of his appearances and calendar and so forth is at thedavidluther.com, thedavidluther.com. And the new album, as I said, go up there and look at the cover. It's great. Who You Are, which was actually released in pretty much the beginning of 2025, right?
1: Yeah.
0: So, yeah, some really good stuff. You've been hearing a lot of it. And this is track 10 off of that album, Come Around Here.

0: David Luther from his record, debut record. Is that right, David?
1: Not debut, but most recent.
0: Most recent, okay.
1: And just like a debut.
0: You played some songs today that you haven't recorded yet, so yeah. If you want to hear those again, you got to go out and see you in the real live person.
1: That's right.
0: And you said the Casey Winery also mentioned Fields and Ivy and Lawrence.
1: Yeah, in Lawrence, which was a lot of fun. I always enjoy that place. And I'd be at Daily Objective Distillery in Amsterdam, Missouri.
0: Oh, dang. I thought you were doing a European tour. That would have been so cool.
1: I do. It'll be between the between the 13th and the 14th. That is that European tour down there.
0: All right. Yeah. Just a quick one. Get your passport stamped and come back.
1: It's a quick trip. They're really fast there. And then I'll be out at Crawford State Park on the 14th. And I've been doing some events for Head for the Cure. Their wonderful foundation that raises money for brain cancer research. And they hold events here in Kansas City and all over the country. They have their annual 5K this year on the 23rd, and I'm performing during the packet pickup. And it'll actually be the first time that I'm running in the 5K the next day. So I'm excited about that.
0: Right. Well, you're young and in good shape. You ought to be able to knock that out.
1: It's just face cream, and you know. I'm just kidding. It's all a farce.
0: And when I heard your voice and your songs when I was driving in, I was just delighted that I get to see you and say hi. So
1: that's awesome.
0: It's wonderful that Keith gets all of the best talent in the area, and thanks for coming in and performing for our listeners.
1: My pleasure.
0: It's wonderful.
1: Well, you've got my number.
0: I will get it after this. Yeah. All right. And you know our number. It's 90.1 FM, KKFI, Kansas City Community Radio. Keith Washburn just knocked it out of the park once again with Crying Out Loud and David Luther on the local showcase. And now it is time on Thursday at 10 o'clock. It's the Grateful Dead Hour pre-recorded show. It was from Rich Stadium in Buffalo, New York. And Rich Stadium is where

in, I don't remember what year it came out. I just got so excited talking about other music, I just kind of forgot. But hey, it's on the record, and you can listen to it and enjoy. 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

Grateful Dead, recorded June 6th, 1992 at Rich Stadium outside of Buffalo, New York. You heard the first half of set one, Touch of Grey, Greatest Story Ever Told, Althea, and It's All Over Now. We'll pick up right where we left off when the Grateful Dead Hour continues.

0: Well, layoff got off to a really good start with that one, don't you think? That was pretty nice. Thank you so much for David Gans to dig into the vaults and find those unreleased live performances that really catch our favorite band, the American Band, at their prime, what they do the best. And they do it best live, just telepathically, switching back and forth leads and lines and forgetting them sometimes, but that's the way it goes. We'll be back with the second half of that, and then at 11 o'clock, of course, I will be playing the second set, which a bunch of stuff from new releases from 1966, and some other things that I've cobbled together for your listening enjoyment. So we do have a couple of important announcements, as Rick would say, and we will be right back with part two.
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4: It's the Grateful Dead Hour. I'm David Gans. Let's get right back to set one of 6692 in Orchard Park, New York.

0: Wall streets of Rome are filled with rubble. 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
1: Sing.
0: Where you could almost think that you see it double. A little more of a...

0: On the fourth beat, everybody take a step back. Okay, one, three, take a step back. One, two, three, take another step. One, two, three, take a step back. One, two, take another step. One,
1: no, no, no, it's not working. It isn't working.
0: We didn't say sideways. Come on.
1: It doesn't work unless the people in the back move back.
0: I mean everybody, right?
1: These people are just backing into each other. It's hopeless.
0: One, two, three, take a step back. One, two. One, two, three, take a step back. One, two, take a step back. One,
1: this is the way the entire surface of the earth is going to be in 20 years.
0: Three, take a step back. One, two, three.
2: Everybody move back.
0: Two, three, take a step back. One, two.
1: Learn to love it now.
0: Two, three, take a step back. One, two, three.
2: Everybody move back.
0: Can I? What? I got to tell you, these people up here are looking kind of bug-eyed, but I guess...
3: Brave souls.

Bob Weir and Rat Dog released a wonderful studio album called Evening Moods a little over 25 years ago. It's been out of print for a while, unfortunately. Great record. We'll continue with 6692 in next week's Grateful Dead Hour.

0: 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I'm gans@well.com. This has been Grateful Dead Hour number 1975. Thank you for your kind attention, everybody. I'm David Gans, and I'll meet you back here next week.
1: All right. That was a fun outing, especially that Rat Dogs selection. Hadn't heard that for a long, long, long time. So David Gans always does a great job putting that show together, and he provides us that material for you to listen to and spread the word about the wonderful magic of the Grateful Dead. And the second set is coming up in just 1 minute after I tell you, 90.1 FM, KKFI, Kansas City Community Radio. Yes, that's us. I am Timmy T. It is now time for the second set. And we just heard that live thing from Rich Stadium up in Buffalo, New York. And they put out a couple of records. They played at that place up in Buffalo several times. Arista released a record called Grateful Dead Truckin' Up to Buffalo. Recorded live on the 4th of July in 1989, and we're going to hear Terrapin Station.

going out to Berkeley. In 1974, that was the Garcia Live Volume 9 release with Jerry and Merle Saunders and the usual suspects. That would be, of course, John Kahn on bass and Ron Vitt on drums and Martin Ferrario playing the woodwinds on that one. It's the old Motown song, "I'm a Roadrunner, baby. I can't stay in one place too long." And we started off the second set portion with "From Truckin' Up to Buffalo." That was from 1989, recorded live at the same venue where they recorded the performance that was heard on the David Gann's Grateful Dead Hour earlier. I have another selection that was also recorded in Buffalo back in the early 70s. We kind of got a upstate New York theme going here tonight, I guess. Kind of worked out that way. We have a brand new release came out, a recently discovered studio, well, really live recording of early days at the Fillmore on the 3rd of July, 1966. They released this and they shipped it actually on the 3rd of July, which would have been, you know, 60 years after the original recording. And it came out on a CD and a record, and I'm going to play a song from that, an early one that they dropped out of the rotation, but played it a lot in the early days. And it's called "You Don't Have to Ask."

0: I want to thank my friend Linda Liu for suggesting that and loaning me the CD. That was the David Bromberg Band from the Midnight on the Water record that came out in 1975. Dark Hollow, which Bob Weir sang on the Bear's Choice Grateful Dead record. So we got a little bit of that going on. We have a little bit of business to attend to, and we will be right back with some Grateful Dead from the 70s, so please do stick around.
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The Kings of Lawrence, Kansas. That was Play Dead and recorded live at the Lawrence Arts Center in December of 2020. That was their version of Casey Jones. And Brad Berger, guitar player from that band, will be sitting in and performing along with the Better Off Dead band when they play at Mike Kelly's West Sider on Saturday night. And also on Saturday night, the KC Bones are going to be playing a matinee show at the Fuego's Cantina and Events Center on 12th Street. They claim that there is ample street parking available and food trucks with burritos that are reported to be pretty good. Lots of music coming up tonight. Well, we already missed it. The Shakedown Strings were at Mike Kelly's West Sider earlier tonight. I'm sure they're done by now. Dames of the Dead will be at Tall Trellis Brewing tomorrow night. The Dames also playing on Saturday at Strang Hall in downtown Overland Park. And the KC Bones are going to be playing on next Friday, the 8th, at the Clinton Lake Marina out near Lawrence, Kansas. And that's an early show again, about 7 till 9. The Bones will also be playing on the 8th at Mike Kelly's West Sider. So much music. It's the days between the day between Jerry's anniversary of his birth, which was August 1st, and his death, which unfortunately was way too young, in I think it was the 8th or 9th of August. So that, a lot of action-packed music in between there. Also at the West Sider, Dupree's Diamonds are on Tuesday, the 4th, Election Day, after you go out and do your thing and casting your vote for whoever that might be. And you go on down to the West Sider and hear the Dupree's Diamonds. They have a great outfit. They do it once a year, and they work really hard and rehearse and put on a great show, including Josh Poole from Tracer Heights up front doing the singing, Jake from the KC Bones on the drums, Rick Simmons also from the KC Bones on keyboards, Neil Wallahan plays bass, and their secret weapon is Scott Middleton on guitar. They will also be having some guests doing some vocals as well. So that's Dupree's Diamonds next Tuesday, the 4th, at the West Sider. A lot of good music. You can just look it up online, and you'll always find something cool to do. About 9 minutes before Dylan and Dustin come rolling in here for the local wave at 0 hour, and we're going to take it all the way to the top. I promised there'd be some more music from Buffalo, and I wasn't lying. And this is from the Dave's Picks bonus disc from last year. The War Memorial Auditorium, this was in March of 1973, and we're going to hear He's Gone. And we're not going to get all of it in there, unfortunately, because the local wave have to get the thing going. And I talked a little bit too long telling you about all of the live performances, so I hope you think that was worthwhile. We'll see you out and about. In the meantime, be good to everybody. Don't forget to vote on Tuesday, and tune in next week, when it will be your regular host, Deadhead RC, right here at KKFI with the Thursday night Grateful Dead show. Here we go. Buffalo, New York, 1973, The Grateful Dead.

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0: We got some local tunes for you tonight. Yeah.
1: We've got a guest tonight as well, Antonio J. And do you want to introduce yourself as well? Yeah.
2: My name is Danny Campos. I also go by the name of Danny Phantom.
1: Okay.
2: Happy to be here, and this is so excited to be here, honestly.
3: Yeah. What's up, KKFI?
2: What's up? What's good?
3: Yo, we got two Latinos on radio. This is crazy.
2: Latino rappers.
3: Viva la raza.
2: Viva la raza. Viva la raza.
3: Even after the World Cup, can you believe that?
2: Dude, talk about just electric. Absolutely electric.
3: Honestly, it's an atmosphere. I love it.
1: Whoa. We don't talk about soccer anymore. Dustin, you got some music for you? Oh, wait. Oh, hang on. We got one other guest. I forgot. Therese, do you want to say hello?
4: Oh, hi. What else do you want me to say today? I don't know. Oh, man. It's Therese. I'm back after like a year. Okay, it's going to be 555.
3: That's about it. Yeah, I'm going to lie. 555. Y'all heard it here.
0: Some music.

structures that I destroyed from deviation. 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

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I'm always debating. I need you to tell me even when I fell. I got incredible stories to tell. I dropped an album and it didn't sell. 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
1: The views expressed on this program are those of our guests and not those of views of KKFI, its board, staff, or volunteers. I missed a word.
2: That's right, folks. We're going to be playing The Price is Right.
3: Let's go. Let's do it, man.
4: Hey, what's up, Danny? How you doing today?
0: What's good? How you doing, Tony?
4: Hey, Antonio J is feeling okay. What's up? What's the game?
5: Most expensive concert tickets.
4: Whoa.
5: The pause is dramatic.
4: She's over here trying to fill the ad lib.
5: Okay, number one. Don't look. No, you're all going. I'm going to read one. And then, well, yeah, I guess we should go in a circle.
0: So let's introduce everybody first. Over.
4: Yeah, for sure.
0: Yeah,
5: I guess closest. Absolutely. Why don't you go first, please?
0: All right, yeah. My name is Danny Campos. Is that what I'm supposed to say my name?
5: Yeah. Okay. Give us a fun fact also.
0: Fun fact. Let's see. Just any random fact?
5: Absolutely.
0: Safe
5: for work fact.
0: Safe for work fact. Let's see. It takes 8 minutes for sunlight to get to the Earth, and if the sun went out, it would take us 8 minutes to not realize it, and then 8 minutes later, it's gone.
5: That is not a fun fact.
4: Continue. I was about to say the
2: same
4: thing.
2: That's
4: a
2: depressing fact.
0: Hey, I love space.
5: Why would the sun go away?
4: It was a
0: fact. I've been watching, I'm not going to lie, I've been watching a lot of space stuff on YouTube recently, so I've kind of been on that wave, so I can't help it.
6: He keeps himself informed. Yeah. You know what, you wouldn't know what I watch on YouTube?
4: What you watch?
6: Garbage. That's what I watch. I watch, like, video game playthroughs and stuff like that. So
0: that's not garbage.
6: Well, it's not garbage.
4: What's your favorite video game to watch, like, on a playthrough, though?
6: I really like that. His name's Ox something, and he just does like very long videos on Fallout 4,
5: yeah.
6: Specifically, like Fallout 4, like
4: Fallout 4. That's more than Fallout 3.
5: They'll never make a new one.
4: That's higher.
0: What about Fallout New Vegas?
6: Fallout New Vegas is my personal favorite game ever.
0: Good, okay. Good.
6: Just so you know, can you?
5: I like.
4: Are you taking a stance right now?
0: Standing on business.
6: Let me just start standing up. And
4: yo, cancel. Bleep that out.
5: Meep. Antonio J.
4: All right, well, I guess now they're looking at me in the studio. Anyways, my name is Antonio J. Fun fact, I'm a rapper, producer straight from Lansing, Kansas. And I've been in Kansas City for a minute since I've been a young jit, 20 years old in Kansas City. But it's been a beautiful time here. And I'm surrounded by some beautiful people. Shout out Dylan. Shout out Dustin.
5: Yeah.
4: Thank you for having me back.
0: A legend.
4: And I'm excited. Like, Price is Right. Like, this is an opportunity to win a game. And yes. I'm all about that. I like competition.
5: You can win. We believe in you. If you're playing at home and you win, make sure you call in. The number is 888-931-0901.
4: I would love to talk to you.
5: And just rub it in if you need to.
4: Yeah. Or that.
6: Or if you have a fun fact.
4: Honestly, because we need more fun facts, because the only fact we've got tonight was not fun.
6: Well, what's your fun fact?
5: Whoa.
0: Yeah,
6: my
0: fun fact.
4: I said fun fact. I was,
5: He gave a whole lot. All
4: right, well, fun fact. Come back to me.
6: Okay. Dustin, hey, you want to hate on the fun facts.
0: Can I redeem myself later then?
4: I wasn't ready for that. I was hoping
6: if
4: I was like a hater, they're going to move past me, but clearly. You know, we also.
0: Hey, I tried to come up with something, and I'm just saying,
6: you're
0: tried.
6: Doing great.
4: Honestly, you're doing amazing, bro. Hey, fun fact, this is Danny's first time on radio, so shout out to him.
0: This is awesome. This is crazy. Yeah.
4: Speaking of amazing people, Danny's a fun fact. That's my big bro, you know, metaphorically speaking. And
0: at this point, it's just, we're blood.
4: It becomes more literally every day. It becomes more and more of a literal fact.
0: You're going to make me cry, bro.
4: Yeah, I'm going to go like, on radio? People can't see the tears falling.
0: Hey, but they can feel it. They can feel the emotions.
4: They can feel it.
0: They can feel the lips quivering.
4: All right, Dustin.
5: How many times have you had people cry?
0: Oh, yeah, Dustin.
5: A fun fact. Can I do a science fact, too?
4: Please do.
5: Okay,
4: last depression, please.
5: Like, there's like 3 trillion trees on this planet, they say.
4: Yo.
5: Way outnumbers, like, creatures. Well, I guess maybe not insects, because there's a lot of insects, but definitely people and, like, animals.
0: I love that. I truly love that.
5: That's a fun fact.
2: All right, number one. Oh, do you?
6: Do you not have a fun fact?
4: I thought of my fun fact too.
3: No fun fact.
6: You don't have a fun fact? What? You don't have a fun fact?
3: Do I need a fun fact? I'm hosting.
4: Why are you not getting a fun fact?
3: I don't have a fun fact.
4: Fun fact, he's hosting.
2: I'm actually about to give y'all like 80 whole fun facts.
6: I have a fun fact.
4: All right.
6: What's my name is Therese. This is first off.
4: Hi, Therese.
6: I think it's like my fifth time on this show.
0: Oh my gosh.
5: Dude, fun fact is shut, dude.
6: That's not my fun fact, but this is one.
4: My bad, bro. Hey, what's up, Therese?
6: Okay, anyway.
4: Hey, I have some glasses today. I'm not gonna lie.
6: There you go.
4: It's good to see you.
6: Excellent. Good to see you as well.
4: I'm not gonna lie.
6: Yeah.
4: Fun fact, really, Therese is a fantastic dancer.
6: Yeah.
4: I just want that note for the record.
6: Personal thing about me. Here's my fun fact that everyone should know. Sea dragons mate for life. They also immediately, they don't have stomachs, so they poop through, like, immediately.
5: You mean sea horses?
6: No, sea dragons.
5: Sea dragons?
4: Sea dragons are different than sea horses.
6: Yes.
4: Yeah, exactly.
6: Look them up.
4: Y'all don't know that?
0: Says the same guy that loves dinosaurs and knows everything.
4: I was about to say, I got a fun fact.
5: Yeah.
0: talk about a perfect segue.
6: Back to my fact. All right.
4: Yeah, speaking of a segue. Anyways, shout out Mall Cops. So, fun fact, the Tyrannosaurus Rex live closer to the fray 6'7" than it did to a Stegosaurus.
3: You gotta explain.
4: So if we talk about the space of distance between the Cretaceous, which is where the Tyrannosaurus Rex, so the Mesozoic, that's where all the dinosaurs lived, and there's the Triassic, Jurassic, and Cretaceous. The Tyrannosaurus Rex lived in the Cretaceous, and it's closer to humans who came up with the phrase 6'7" than it is to the Jurassic era where your favorite Stegosaurus lived.
6: That does hurt my brain a little bit.
4: It does. Yeah,
0: my brain is farting a little bit right now.
4: We're closer to a T-Rex.
2: We should have done dinosaur games.
4: He would
0: wipe the floor with us.
4: I would.
0: No, we were
4: I don't know anything about.
0: No, let me tell you something real quick. We were in Chicago about 2-3 weeks ago, and we were just pointing out a whole bunch of different dinosaurs, and without hesitation, he called every single one right without blinking an eye.
6: Childhood special interest.
0: Yeah.
4: I'm not even gonna lie.
0: I was actually amazed, so.
4: And I know sharks too. I don't gonna lie.
6: You know what?
4: I used to watch the Animal Planet.
6: Yes, me too.
4: So like, I remember when I was 4 years old, shout out my parents, cause like, they didn't think I could actually do it, but they were like, I was like, hey, can I stay up all night and watch the Animal Planet? And they let me. Lord and behold, come like 6:37 like a.m. and the next day, they come out to the living room. And myself is still sitting there watching Animal Planet, watching Steve Irwin touch some like stingrays pre-incident.
6: Yeah, for sure.
4: And they told me, go to sleep.
0: Yeah. Crikey,
4: that's
0: go
4: the
0: to
4: first
0: sleep.
4: Time I ever seen my parents mad at me.
6: Oh, man.
4: Yeah.
0: Well, crikey.
6: When I was like,
4: they thought I was going to sleep on the couch.
6: Not 4 years old. I think I was like 10 or 12. Do you guys remember? This is what I was watching on Animal Planet years later. Was, what is it? Mermaid the Body Found.
4: Yo! Yeah. I know that.
6: Dude, that's the second time I've
4: seen the one with the
6: dragons. Yes.
4: And that was the one with the dragons, yeah. I cannot even believe it. I believe mermaids were real for about 37 business minutes.
6: Exactly.
4: Yeah.
0: I wish I knew that.
4: That kind of looked like CGI, but like, you know, I was fooled for a little bit. And it had the dude with the blooped out face, and he's like, yo, yeah, I used to work on like San Diego Naval Base. And I was like, what the Navy got to do with this? I'm not gonna lie, bro. They got nuclear weapons. Why are we scared of mermaids? They can't handle it. It's like 2.5 man. Like, yeah, bro. You can't handle the truth. Code Red.
2: Oh my God. All right. I was gonna split us into teams, but I think I'm not going to. I think we're all solo teams on The Price is Right.
4: I'm looking at you, Dustin, bro.
2: If
4: I'm a whoop, nobody else is going to be Dustin.
5: I'm
4: mostly because I'm jealous of his mustache.
2: I will say, Dustin is probably the worst at these games.
5: Yeah.
4: All right, well, now I feel bad. Thank you.
2: So if you beat him, just don't feel good. You know, that's what I really want. All right, this first one is a Maroon 5 M5 VLV residency in Las Vegas. This is the price per seat.
4: Oh.
2: One of the highest. I looked up some of the highest concert tickets that I could.
4: Okay.
2: Maroon 5. Who wants to guess first?
0: I'll go first. I'm going to say $40,000.
6: $40,000.
5: Good answer.
0: Okay.
4: That's an answer. Okay. All right. I'm gonna go 1162.
5: Oh.
4: To the dollar sign.
5: Yep, good answer. I'm going to swoop in with the low ball of 4,000. Okay. Is it still over?
4: The low ball. Dang. That's above my
6: residency. Residency in Las Vegas.
5: Yeah.
6: For one ticket.
0: Most expensive.
6: But it's some of the most expensive tickets.
5: It's not the most expensive, but it's a collection.
6: Because I don't remember when Maroon 5 was last there, but I don't know if you know this, but residencies are pretty much, as far as I've heard, when you have a residency, it means that like you are broke and you need to afford your living expenses. So I could totally be wrong on that, but this is what I've heard.
7: We at the local don't believe broke musicians.
6: So my idea is that they want to sell a lot of tickets. Okay. At a reasonable price, but they want a lot of people to come.
5: Yeah, really low ball it.
6: So I think that it's going to be 12,000 minimum for one ticket.
5: $60.
6: I think, no.
5: Got him.
6: For one ticket, I think it's going to be $350.
5: Oh.
0: Now that's hearing.
6: No, $350.
5: $350.
6: Yeah. Okay. For one ticket.
7: $350. I think Dustin takes this because it was $8,700.
5: I almost said $9,000. I was this close to saying $9,000.
0: Yeah, I definitely overshot that. I was thinking like most expensive ever. I was like,
5: I'm sorry, I lowballed
7: it. It's a list of like some of the most.
4: Okay, but think about the song Payphone. $40,000 is like, hey, bro. If it's good that seats, if we're climbing seas, I might pay $40,000.
0: If they would have brought Wiz Khalifa out, Wiz Khalifa out on it, maybe.
4: You're right, the Wiz Khalifa remix.
0: Just
4: call.
7: Okay, this one, number two, we're moving on.
4: Yeah.
7: We get so many seconds of that, and then we've got to move on. This is Celine Dion's final curtain call in 2009.
4: Oh.
7: This is the maximum resale price that was actually paid for one of the seats.
5: May I go first?
4: Yeah, go first.
7: I think so. That makes sense to me.
5: $15,000. Good answer. Good answer.
0: Okay.
5: I know that's a family
4: feud
5: thing, but I'm loving it.
4: Just mix it up.
5: Yeah, dude, pretend you're spinning a wheel. That's a money thing. All
0: right. I'm honestly going to lowball it and go a little lower. I'm going to say 12,000.
5: I was thinking it might
4: be y'all here to you guys heard it here first. Danny Campos hates Celine Dion.
0: Oh, are you kidding me? I cry every time I hear My Heart Will Go On, man.
4: He's capping, bro. He's looking at me. He got his fingers crossed in the studio as I speak.
0: Hey, I have my witnesses. There's my witnesses here.
6: The Canadians are going to be
4: anyway, on this song.
0: I love Celine Dion. Settle down.
4: Hey, I say 100,000 because we love Celine Dion.
5: On the hill.
6: You said in 2009. Hey,
4: anyways, if you want to say what's up, Celine Dion, what's up?
6: And where's her residency or what was it?
5: Her final curtain call.
6: Her final
4: curtain call.
6: It was also like a year after the housing crisis. I do just want to say this.
4: In 2009.
6: No. So it's a year after the housing crisis. So
0: I at least lowballed it a little bit.
6: I'm
0: going
6: to lowball it heavily. I'm going to, and this is some of the most expensive.
4: He says $69 on Groupon.
6: Some of the most, then I'm going to say $2,000.
5: Okay.
6: I'm going to majorly lowball this because I don't spend more than maybe $40 now. Paying for concerts. So,
4: I'm just being a hater for haters.
6: I would not.
5: What do you think?
6: I love Celine Dion. Not gonna pay that much money. I heard that she gives a great show. So, all right, deal.
7: Did everybody guess?
6: Yes.
7: I missed who won. It was $35,000.
4: I think it was me.
7: Nice. The highest. Yeah.
0: Dang.
7: You said 100,000, didn't you? I feel like you were way over.
0: I'm sorry, Celine Dion.
7: I think Dustin takes that again.
4: Hey, Celine Dion, you're worth 100,000. I just want you to know that.
5: Didn't you go high?
7: You said it.
0: I went 12,000.
7: I don't know how much that's worth.
6: Yeah.
7: The final curtain call.
4: She said
7: the last show.
4: She said 200, or if you buy a Sonic meal, you'll get a free ticket.
6: She also endorsed UFC. Like she plays different places. She just doesn't do it as much anymore. I think that was right after her husband passed away as well.
4: Ooh.
6: So
0: 35 doesn't surprise me.
4: You say what?
0: Oh,
4: and what's up?
5: I bet you the prices is Bruce Springsteen, dude.
7: You say Bruce Springsteen?
5: Dude, I heard one of his concert prices.
7: 2023? Like, whoa, don't say anything, because this is the Ticketmaster pricing for the Bruce Springsteen 2023 tour per seat.
6: Per seat.
7: No, this is like the max per seat. This is like the best seat.
5: I bet you're sneaking in a lowball.
4: You know, I know I said we were playing for the last.
7: Yes.
4: Okay, gotcha.
7: The best seat in the house.
4: Also, I'm trying to change it. Hey, are we calculating the mode?
7: And what year is it when these tickets come out?
0: Yeah. Adjusted for inflation.
7: Well, actually, that was right after the housing crisis. You got me with that.
4: Is there any statistical anomaly, bro?
7: You're not wrong, I guess.
6: So I would think that she wouldn't charge that much. That's all I know.
7: You don't know Celine.
4: I say $1,776. No, $1,776. $1,776. Because he's born in America.
6: Yeah.
5: Nice.
6: Born in the USA.
7: America. Is that the year? Is that the right year? I genuinely don't know.
0: Okay, cool.
7: Yeah,
0: for sure. July 4th, 1776.
4: Hey, shout out AP US History. A push.
6: We went to the same high school, right?
7: Yeah, but it wasn't that good. You know it.
4: Where'd y'all go to high school? I do want to know this.
6: You might have to bleep this.
4: Wow, that explains so much.
7: I know, right? Isn't that crazy?
4: Yeah, that's crazy.
7: Like, not a lot of people have been there.
4: It's honestly,
6: on my real on the far first west. Time that I was there, and I said something about like people who
4: that high school has never seen a college alumni.
7: You can't
4: alumni.
7: See those. It's incredible. Anyway, like, it's crazy.
4: Except for the two in this room.
6: Oh man, three.
5: All right, 30K
7: per seat. Okay. 2023.
4: I don't know. I feel like Dustin went to Hogwarts, bro.
0: For once, the max, the best seat.
5: People losing in shows. People.
6: Jeez. Sorry, guys. Hey, I'm really
5: sorry.
6: Why did
5: you have to say that?
6: I haven't been on the show in a long time, guys. I'm really sorry. That was totally my bad. They're spending, you think it's $30,000? That's how much people are spending on like one semester of college.
5: I'm just trying to miss one of these points.
4: That's 75% of what I make in a year. That's all I'm saying.
6: That's, yeah.
4: Yeah.
6: Yeah. Yeah.
4: Anyways, record
6: one
4: labels, if you
6: ticket.
4: Need me, let me know.
6: One single
5: 130.
4: Please.
6: 130%.
5: Of
6: what? 130,000.
4: I know dinosaur facts too.
5: What do you mean it's over 100?
6: What
8: you guess? Bruce Springsteen.
6: Have you guessed, Danny?
0: I haven't. I'm probably
6: 2023 ticket
0: math. 2023. I'm gonna say $25,000 for the best seat.
6: For the best seat. For
4: there
6: the
4: is
6: best
4: no
6: seat.
4: Way people buy a Bruce Springsteen.
0: It's Bruce Springsteen.
6: This is the average.
0: 1776.
4: Yeah, bro. I'm not gonna lie. There's no way it's over 2,500.
0: It's Bruce Springsteen. He's
6: I
0: a legend. So like,
6: okay, then I'm gonna say.
0: Might as well shoot for the stars.
5: Yeah, low ball. These are $12.
4: The people who like his music not got money like that.
6: If it's Ticketmaster, I'm gonna go $4,000.
4: Bro, they do a coupon.
7: Yeah. T, you're taking it $5,000 per seat at Bruce Springsteen.
4: I knew it was
7: not
4: that.
7: Yeah, I was about to say 17. Ooh.
4: I just want to know, for the record, she had her phone out.
5: A calculator, hey now.
4: I know she got flowchart out, but that's about it.
7: She's checking the GDP. That's illegal.
5: She's writing the media.
4: The app looked pink. That's the only pink app I know. It was
6: Hello?
4: Either flowchart.
6: Yellow, first off. Are you colorblind?
4: Yes,
7: in the notes.
4: Actually.
0: It's over. Hello, so, Mr. GPT. Hello.
4: I don't appreciate it.
7: We don't talk like that to the differently abled, Therese.
5: Is the next artist Madonna? Yeah.
7: No, that's Gwen. The Led Zeppelin reunion 2007.
4: Oh Lord!
7: Oh yes!
0: So before right the before housing crisis. Yeah.
7: This is for a pair of tickets. It's two tickets.
0: The total of the two tickets.
4: They were selling
5: yes.
4: like
5: double
4: two,
5: it.
7: They were sold in pairs. Apparently, it was like a thing for lovers. You know what I mean? The Led Zeppelin.
4: We don't rock with apples. We like absolutely. Pairs. Okay. Yeah, I feel you.
7: I don't know what that means, but I'm with you. Man.
6: That kids bring their other dad buddies or their child.
4: Whoa.
7: Nah, but me and Rick are going. It'll be real fun. It's like a bunch of love songs.
6: Yeah.
4: Yeah.
7: What do we think? The Led Zeppelin 2007. How many members are actually even alive for this show?
6: We're still alive for that show.
7: Wow.
5: 3,000?
7: 3,000.
5: Yeah, it's a tough
4: one. Wait, how many total members as possible for them?
7: That's a great question.
5: Let's say they had 20 guys on stage and maybe
4: 20,000 on stage. Yeah. Yeah. It's just entire T-Mobile Center just on stage. Yeah.
0: I'm going to say $4,000.
4: Okay. Are we talking about the total members of the band or like say the ticket or the same game? We were playing? Yeah, the

0: Who did that?
1: 2007.
2: What place is legally allowed to charge that for that?
0: It was the 21 and up show, bro.
2: The Apple
3: thing? See, if it was Michael Jackson, that'd make more sense.
1: Also, that would make less sense in 2007.
0: Not a lie. We could see Led Zeppelin.
3: Michael Jackson died in 2009. Oh, no. In 2009.
0: Yeah. 2 years before.
3: Yeah, so it would have made more sense.
1: That's true. That's true. I was like, no way.
3: Yeah, I was like, no, not 2007.
0: We do a Michael Jackson, bro?
1: I don't have any Michael Jackson numbers, but I do have... Redacted. Kendrick Lamar.
3: Oh, Kendrick.
1: Kendrick Lamar. Yeah, this is the most expensive VIP package that he has ever sold.
0: What did I pay?
4: These were VIP packages the whole time. They were a single ticket.
1: No, these were all tickets. Now they're VIP packages.
3: I was going to say, because Antonio J. where he's going to pull out the receipts and be like, how much was it?
0: I was about to say. It was like, $2,500. Tax returns.
2: Nice little I'll start it off with
5: VIP. VIP.
2: 25K. Pretty low ball, I think.
3: I feel like Kendrick wouldn't do
2: it. But maybe that last one's just scared me.
5: He also has like a lot of people. Like, I feel like his tours get sold out.
0: Like, imagine him in like Staples Center.
3: Yeah, but I just, for some reason, I just feel like Kendrick wouldn't charge that much for VIP. Like, honestly, it's weird. I feel like I'm going to low ball a little bit more because I feel like he's more for like trying to give back to the fans. So I'm going to say for a full VIP package, I'm going to say 5,000.
5: What year was this?
0: That's a good point. What tour is this?
3: I might have to retract my previous statement.
5: Is this the
0: day? Is this World Tour?
1: 2025.
0: Oh, I think a lot of that. Oh, 2025.
2: Best post, yeah.
0: So this is for like the GNX tour. He went international.
5: Think about what you get in a VIP package as
1: this
5: well.
1: This is like the most expensive VIP package he sold.
5: You get like merch. You get like
0: you get to sit on his lap.
5: Yeah, basically. Like, yeah. You get to get punched by his bouncer.
2: The piggyback rides.
0: There's probably like a tall Swedish girl who paid for this, and she's like part of the royal family. Like, yeah.
5: Oh, 2025.
0: Shout out, Mr.
5: Inflation. World tour, international.
1: Where's that?
0: Also, this is post Drake beef. I just want that known for the record. This is after he killed the Canadian legend.
3: Dana
5: wheelchair
3: like
5: Jimmy.
1: Who?
0: Wheelchair. Yeah, we move past that.
3: We never forget.
5: Back in my day, I remember Degrassi. Yes. Back in my day, I remember when there was that one episode.
3: I
5: don't think that I can say.
3: The first.
5: I don't think I can talk about Degrassi.
3: No, the very.
0: Not for radio. Give a number.
3: Literally, the first Drake song I ever heard was "Best I Ever Had." All I was thinking was, when the heck did Wheelchair Jimmy started rapping?
5: Exactly.
3: I was like, what?
5: Exactly.
0: Hey, bro.
5: Aubrey?
1: Anyways, we don't make fun of the differently able.
5: I'm not making fun of it. Wait, how much was the Led
3: Zeppelin tickets? Jimmy Brooks, man. He's awesome. Let me see.
2: That was like over 100.
0: You said 135? 168.
5: Oh, I didn't guess, but that's fine.
0: I say 35K.
1: That was just two tickets. This is a VIP package.
0: I say
1: the most expensive VIP package 35K. Ever sold.
0: 35K.
1: Okay.
2: Mm. Yeah, I really love all that, maybe.
5: Oh,
0: we'll see. And this is for his like Abu Dhabi part of the tour. Think about that. Everybody got a Corvette.
5: And you said 2025. Mm-hmm. This is. I made that up. But you said it's. You said 35,000.
0: I said 35,000. What you gonna say?
2: I think I said.
5: And 30, you said the 000. Highest one has the last one was 60-some-odd thousand dollars.
1: That was the highest tickets. This highest is a tickets. VIP package. It's a different category.
0: Yeah, it's a different category.
5: So it's gotta be more expensive.
0: Y'all get to hold hands with Kendrick Lamar after this.
1: Or I just go in there and give you.
0: What you paying for that? I pay a kidney.
2: It ain't enough.
0: Ain't that right, Dustin?
5: I don't know. $80,000. I don't know.
0: $80,000.
5: If you're talking about like, I don't know.
3: Okay, I'll raise my 5K and I'll do.
0: Nah,
3: I'll raise my 5K.
5: No, I'm gonna go way over the top for these VIP ones.
3: I know. Okay, I'll go with 70,000.
0: Okay. What? Okay. That's a crazy raise.
3: Hey, like I said, shoot for the stars.
0: Nah, I want my boss to give me that raise.
5: It was post Drake beef.
0: It's like, all right, fine. You get 187% raise.
5: This is after the Super Bowl too, isn't
2: dude,
5: it?
2: Dude, he was chilled. You're trying to be sick of

0: One person at that show paid $4.2 million. For a specialty VIP package that they arranged specifically through.
1: I don't know what
0: I don't have the details. I assume that's part of the millions. I don't have any details.
2: 4.2 million?
0: 4.2 million.
1: Nah. What do you get out of that?
3: Yeah, could you get my next couple of houses? You know?
4: Did he just give him his whole music catalog? Like,
1: I don't lie, the people in Sweden.
0: That's a crazy one.
1: Hey. 4.2 million.
3: Print the whole new money for.
1: I understand that, though. I don't know. Can you imagine being like a spoiled, like just, you know, child, adolescent, father, part of like a royal family, and you're like, hey, like, who's your favorite musician? Here's a credit card with no limit.
0: I just sent him $4 million. Go do whatever you want.
1: Exactly. Yeah, yeah, bro. Yeah. No, seriously.
4: And Ken just, I appreciate that, man. I appreciate it.
0: Okay, this next one.
1: I can't wait for all us all to have like VIP experiences.
4: That'd be dope, dude.
1: Yeah, bro.
0: Okay, this one's a little crazy. It is the average ticket price. But then they've taken it down to per minute of performance.
3: That's not the calculator.
0: So this is the dollar amount per minute, of performance for Lana Del Rey.
5: Oh. Oh, God. Dude, I went to Lana Del Rey. Here's the thing.
1: Oh, Lord.
5: Here's the thing.
0: I lied. Wait, I'm sorry. I lied. I wanted Bruno Mars.
5: Okay.
1: How'd you confuse the two?
4: She got so excited.
1: I don't know. They look so alike.
4: You were so excited.
5: And I can tell you how much money I spent on those tickets. Bruno Mars. I can't say hearsay on the show now anymore. I heard Bruno Mars also.
3: I think this is a safe place.
5: It's like, you know how there's like this theory that Nicolas Cage has so many houses that he can't ever stop doing movies because he has to pay all of the mortgages on his houses?
3: I haven't heard this.
1: Yeah, I've heard that. Yeah, for sure.
5: Or it's not even like a theory. It's like something that someone has literally said. He also has like used to have one of the largest collections of like Elvis Presley memorabilia, which was really weird because he was like married to Lisa Marie Presley or dated Lisa Marie Presley for like 3 years, which I thought was very strange.
3: We all have our set obsessions.
5: Yeah.
4: Each their own.
3: Completely healthy.
5: But it's like I'm pretty positive that Bruno Mars like. He parties so much. I'm not mistaken. I mean, he parties so much, like, he literally can't stop touring as well because
3: The forever debt.
4: There was a video where he said he's debt free. Like, he even says so himself.
5: Yeah, yeah.
1: Casino itself said that.
5: That's what it was.
1: The MGM said officially, they were like, no, like, he doesn't owe anything. That's a rumor.
4: But the thing is, he had a video where he posted that he's debt free. Like, you can look it up online, and he's like, "I'm debt free. Like, you don't have to pay back or anything." And I'm like, "Nice." I think there's more lore to it than you would think.
5: Interesting.
4: But I'll just keep it at that.
5: Bruno Mars, what year?
1: Yes, what you think, Dylan?
5: What year? Where?
3: I can't tell you what I
5: know. What year? Where? I like how you're trying to trick
1: me. I saw him during Thanksgiving, and he told me that he's good. Yeah. He told me his credit score is back to normal. Yeah, back at 738. Bro.
3: Kids are good.
5: Kids are good.
1: Yeah, he said. Yeah, for sure.
5: What year was this still?
3: It's 2025 still.
5: 2025? So this is post APT. Rosé. So
3: $300.
1: Oh, shut up, BTS. So,
3: Per minute.
5: Oh, definitely not BTS, ticket.
3: Per show.
4: I'm going to say $1,200 per minute.
1: Yeah.
4: Per minute, yes.
1: Shout out K-pop is one of them.
5: Yeah. Even though Rosie is definitely...
1: Yeah. Shout out Cat's Eyes.
5: She's from... Cat's Eyes is technically K-pop, yeah. Yoon Che, she's Korean.
3: What do you guys think? Per minute, Bruno Mars.
4: He said 300. You said 300? I said 1,200.
5: Per minute.
1: 10,000. I go lie.
5: I'm trying to be like, I'm trying to do math in my head.
1: Nobody want
5: to
1: hear, but he's the new happening. Michael Jackson.
5: And let's say he does like 50 minutes.
3: He's so got something some work to do.
4: He could make it. He just could make it.
5: Like, oh, I don't know. Let's say like
3: he might actually
5: $2,500
3: per minute. $2,500 per minute. I think you actually all lose.
0: $2.19 per minute. Oh, surprisingly affordable.
1: Honestly, I think
5: that was very affordable.
0: I know. I really threw you guys off with that one.
5: You should have gone, like, not from the very highest, but from the lowest.
1: Joke's on y'all. He played for three hours straight.
0: Okay, this next one is per song, which is a little crazier, and it is Billie Eilish price per song that she charges to play. Yes.
5: I wonder if you remember when she used to come here and she used to come to like the Truman and stuff like that.
1: $7.25
2: Good answer. Good
5: per song. Yeah. Like to play per song, like or that's her like, streams that's on Spotify. What we're charged like
2: to be for her to play. Like if you're paying for a ticket.
5: Per song.
2: Yeah.
5: Okay.
6: I think you should go up.
4: Oh, no. $7.25 She ain't charging minimum wage, dude.
1: You're right, bro.
4: Oh, like think about it.
1: You're right, bro. Wait, per song? Oh yeah, that's not good.
4: Yeah, I was gonna say.
1: Wait, per seat?
2: Yeah.
1: Oh yeah, $7.25
6: Oh yeah, yeah. Okay, I see.
1: Oh, yeah.
6: It's the last two per minute.
1: I did the math.
6: It's kind of like.
5: Yeah. Well, here's the problem about like factoring in like a median cost is that you have like the pit tickets, which are all like $3,000 per person.
2: That's what you guess. It's a whole game.
5: I don't like this.
6: $13
1: At least. Teresa, put the whiteboard away.
4: Let's see. Since you said $7.25 what did you say?
6: 13
1: I did just name minimum wage.
4: You really did.
2: I thought it was fun.
1: On further review.
5: I think it's like $50 per song. Per seat?
2: Sorry, I mean, good answer.
1: Good answer. Also,
5: this
1: good
5: is
1: answer.
5: What year?
1: Sorry.
5: What year?
4: He just gave the answer away with that and response. Like, oh, no.
5: Probably. I don't know. I'm going to over guess every single thing now.
4: Yeah. I'm going to do $11.
2: Whoa, I think you won.
5: Oh, there you go.
1: No.
6: $12.35 per song.
1: No. Yeah. Let's go.
6: You were so close because we didn't get right in between you.
4: It's like just trying to
6: figure out. Oh, I got a few ads to play.
1: We'll be right back.
7: August 4, 6 to 7:30 p.m. Robin Anderson, Katrina Canyon, and Spencer Graves expose media lies in the Plaza Library, 4801 Main, KCMO, especially regarding genocide in Gaza. 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

0: I guess you tried to call, or it looks like you tried to call. I'm sorry I missed your call. We were out eating supper with some friends, so I just didn't hear the phone ring, and I lied to you all the time.
1: What's up, bro? I was just calling to see what's up, you know? Trying to figure out what we're going to kick the ball around, you know, play some soccer, hang out. But I know you've been locking in and shit. I know you've been staying persistent, consistent, locking in on, you know, just the goals. But I'll let your boy when he can get a chance. You feel me, bro?
2: 100%. What's up, Tom? I'm going to hear your voice now. I'm hanging up now. I'm thinking about the dance. Bye.

0: you.
1: Hey, Tony, it's gonna come back.
2: Whoa, whoa, whoa, whoa, whoa. We've had a lot of great local music on the show tonight. One thing we also do on this show is check with our local weather reporter and traffic coordinator, Jolb. Jolb, are you there? I think we are slowly making contact with him. We're pulling him up. And I think he's coming. Oh, Jolb? Jolb, can you hear us? Jolb, how does it look up there? Is it, how's the traffic going on?
3: Yeah, it's real clear. Not a lot of people driving out this time.

0: I'm locating, I'm zoning in. I can see a KKFI listener right now. I'm zooming in. I see you. I see you. Over there on Troost, by the Kaufman Legacy Lake, we see you. We see you. The KKFI weather chopper is on you. And we're watching you. Okay. Thanks, Job. Very cool. Very cool. It's good. It's good. We always like to keep our listeners updated on our traffic. Just Kansas City is just such a very... It's always
1: it's a
0: changing.
1: High traffic place.
0: Yeah, it really is.
2: There's like, always traffic difficult. At 148.
1: You gotta plan ahead.
0: Yeah. I mean, especially right now. Right now is when I need my traffic information because
1: exactly.
0: Me and Dustin are about to leave and make room
1: 1 a.m.
0: for the Bloom Lagoon. Some ambient tunes coming up next on 90.1 FM. This has been The Local Wave. And yeah, you guys want to introduce yourself one more time?
3: The plugs. What happens? How can people find you?
0: Yeah, yeah. Plug your socials, please.
4: What's up, Danny? So yeah, you guys can follow me on all my social media, on my Instagram at Danny Phantom. Let me slow it down for you. It's DannyFhantum. I'm gonna say that one more time.
0: It's FH.
4: Yep, because okay. Copyright reasons.
0: Nice.
1: Exactly.
0: Gotcha. Yeah,
4: can't do that. That makes no sense. So let me.
1: We're not taking no stands.
4: Yeah, it's Danny FHANTUM. So you can follow me there, and I'm happy. Thank you guys for having me on this. I've had a lot of fun being a part of this.
1: Okay. Awesome. Once again, my name is Antonio J, rapper, producer, straight from Lansing, Kansas. And if you'd like to, you can follow me on Instagram at Tony J Alvarado. That's TonyJAlvarado. Or find me on TikTok at Antonio J Official. That being said, it's been a pleasure tonight.
0: Heck yeah. If you liked a lot of that local music we were playing, oh, it was actually mostly them. We
1: Yo,
0: got you.
1: Yeah.
0: We got you.
1: I appreciate you. I'm looking right past you, man.
0: You're now a local music enjoyer if you weren't already.
1: No cap.
4: And, man, just the fact, first time playing music on the radio personally, this is it's a surreal feeling. So appreciate
1: so
4: you guys.
1: I'm so proud of you, Danny.
4: I appreciate you, bro. I'm always grateful.
1: Shout out,
4: and,
1: big bro.
4: And shout out to the local community, man. Y'all are awesome. And y'all
1: Kansas
4: keep doing
1: City making it an amazing place. What can we say?
0: Anything else you guys got to take? Got a hot take? Anything else you guys want to say before we get out of here?
4: My hot. I got one more hot take for
0: okay.
4: you.
0: Okay.
1: Okay.
2: Any more dinosaur facts?
1: Always.
4: Here. Let me hear.
2: What is it?
4: Here, not a fun fact, but my hot take is pineapple belongs on pizza.
0: Ooh.
1: That's not even a hot take.
2: It's not honestly, a hot take. I like it.
4: Yeah, I
0: was going to say, no, because yeah. In this room, that might not be a hot take, but for the radio listeners out there, if you were offended by that, you can feel free to call us for the
1: hotter
0: next
1: take.
0: 8 minutes. 816-931-5534.
2: Hotter take?
1: Hotter take.
0: Hotter take.
1: Pineapple anchovy pizza is fire.
2: Okay.
0: Now that's hot. Okay. I almost bleeped that.
4: That one is a little.
1: Y'all not ready for it. I'm not ready for
0: that.
1: Think about like the sweet, the salty, the savory,
0: the sour.
1: Exactly. It fits together like a beautiful pyramid.
4: Personally, I'd rather just dip my fries in a Frosty for that.
2: Oh.
1: That's
2: yeah.
1: not even bad.
2: That's good.
1: That's not a hot
2: But the problem
1: take.
2: Is that yours is bad.
1: Mine is beautiful. Nah. Because if I order from Papa John's, bro, y'all gonna try and you'll be
2: they
1: like, oh, it's not that bad.
2: They have anchovies at Papa John's?
1: Yes, they do.
2: No.
1: What do you think I get this pizza from? Only Papa John's would provide something like that.
2: I think that
1: Pizza Hut not doing
4: as
1: this is not a stance.
4: As a Papa John's lover,
0: we do not have an official.
1: This is not a stance.
4: As a Papa John's aficionado, I am disappointed right now.
1: Purely
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1: Talking from DoorDash availability.
4: Breaking my heart, man. Breaking my heart.
1: Lord.
2: Have you considered making your own and getting like a tinned anchovies and making your own pizza? Have you ever made your own pizza?
1: I have, actually.
2: So
1: I used to work at a pizza restaurant, unnamed.
0: Thank you.
1: Yeah, yeah. I used to work there. And then, yeah, so I think my favorite contraption that I ever made. Exactly. Yeah, it doesn't have a name. It's, I made a brie cheese, blueberry, and mint pizza. It was delicious.
2: That sounds delicious.
1: Yeah, okay. With some honey on top.
0: Oh.
2: Dusty, you want to get in on this? You want to?
0: Yeah. Do you guys have anything else you want to say, Dustin or Therese? You guys got any closing remarks?
2: Oh.
0: That was a good closing remark.
2: I'm thinking.
0: Dustin?
2: Dustin, you do this every week.
5: It's been a pleasure.
0: What a closing remark. I'd love to see it.
2: Yes. Do I have any more fun facts? Oh, this came from trivia the other night. This is my fun fact closing remark. Don't laugh at me. You asked for them earlier, and you didn't have one earlier. I don't want to hear
1: it. Right. My bad.
2: This is how you remember me, then this is how you remember me. If I ever come back on the show. So I guess I learned this on trivia. Shout out Lair for trivia. The animatronic shark that they have in Jaws was named Bruce, and it broke down all the time. And they hated it. And that's why in Finding Nemo, or not Finding Nemo, is it Finding Nemo? Finding Nemo.
5: Yeah, Bruce.
2: That's why Bruce is named Bruce in Finding Nemo. Is
1: because whoa, that is a fun fact.
2: It is a fun fact.
5: He didn't eat fish, right?
2: Because he didn't eat fish. Yeah. Fish aren't.
4: Fish are friends, not food.
2: That was really good.
1: You said what?
5: You have a fun shark fact? You said you were into sharks.
1: Oh, I am into sharks.
2: You see, it came full circle.
5: What do you do in a shark attack?
1: What do you do? Okay, so first off, I'm not encouraging like violence on animals, but in the case that is one-on-one, first off, you want to try to press its nose. Don't swim away, otherwise you're going to look as prey.
5: Oh.
1: Most of the time, sharks only want to bite you just to get a taste, and they're not going to like you after the first taste because most of y'all musty. So that being said, like you just press the nose. If you have to and it won't let go, then press the eyes. But yeah, just like try one of those two things. Don't swim away, and 90% of the time you're gonna be cool when it comes to sharks.
2: Have you ever swam with sharks?
1: I personally have not, but I do want to be in a shark cage one day in South Africa. You know how everybody, I feel like, you know, you've got to do like one extremely like, you know, whether it's like skydiving or, you know, you got to do like one extreme like heart pumping activity.
4: Yes. Guilty of the
1: I want to be. Yeah, I want to go like South Africa and swim with like great white sharks.
5: Ooh,
1: yeah,
2: that's pretty good.
0: Well,
2: that's pretty good.
1: Fun fact, Carcharodon carcharius is the Latin name for gray white shark.
5: That's interesting.
1: Carcharodon carcharius. Yeah,
4: I'll stick with the skydiving, dude. I'm going to stick with that skydiving.
2: I'm not, you skydiving is good. Either one of these things. But I do like sharks because they're like...
1: I pray for your parachute.
5: Ghost facts?
4: The what?
5: Ghost facts?
2: Yeah.
4: Ghost facts.
0: Y'all, I hate to be this guy. I don't know if we have a whole lot more time for facts.
4: No.
0: This is more of an outro. We're going to play a little more local music while the Bloom Lagoon gets set up.
1: Let's get in.
0: Staying tuned.
1: It's been beautiful. Have a good one, y'all.
4: Y'all have a good night. Have a good night, baby.

0: from my mistakes.
1: Throughout my lifespan, wanna be better, but I do worse.
0: It's something I don't understand.
1: Find a purpose through deep waters,
0: what it means to be a man.
1: I've been searching for the last 2 years,
0: trying to find out who I am.

You know life's hard, but making excuses is harder. Learning to take blame is a high form of honor. Jesus was perfect and this though made him a martyr. Show grace to the undeserving, that's everyone on earth. So who am I to hold bitterness towards anyone? It's hard to forgive, but unforgiveness is harder. Can't be mad at someone.

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I'm Emmy, and we are here with the Bloom Lagoon. A beautiful night in the city tonight. I hope you've caught the full moon and have been listening to the radio and caught Dylan and Dustin's show. Always such a fun time. Though, if you missed it or want to listen again, you can always find them on the archive, where you'll find many of our other artists as well. So for tonight, I made us a little something, and I'm so grateful to be here. Let's get to listening.

Hello. We are back after our first set to start. Let's recap what we've heard. We began with In Your Eyes by Bad Bad Not Good and Charlotte Day Wilson. Then we heard The Light Inside by Mecca 83. Booyan gave us Oh Ramona. We heard Go to My Head by Moon King. Then we just finished Sunny's Vision by Kurongbin. A peaceful night listening so far. I'm feeling very grateful to be here.

As always, we have lots more listening to get to. I have a quick message to share, and we'll get back to it. I just wanted to say thank you for being here. Thank you for supporting our wonderful station. We couldn't do it without you.

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I'm Emmy. We've been here with the Blue Lagoon, listening for a long time now. Let's recap what we've heard. The set began with High Moon by Oracle Sisters. Bodala gave us a teleportation music. Weird Skywalking by Theo Parrish. Clouds at My Feet by Locust. Quiet Light gave us Aurora. Weird Sunkissed by guitar Michael Luckner. Then Weird Earth by H2O, H. Takahashi, and Kohei Oyamata. Then we heard Wood Cabin by Saint Etienne. Then right now we're listening to Weekend Wind by Woods. And we still have lots more listening to go. I just thought I'd pop in and say hello. And thank you for all the calls. It's always nice to hear you're out there listening. And thank you for all your support all the time.

All right, my friends. We are creeping towards the end of my hour and a half. It's been a lovely night in the studio. As always, let's give a quick recap. This last set began with Fluxus by Mike Midnight. Then we heard Fall in Love by Babe Rainbow. Steve Hyatt gave us Dancing in July. We heard Incomprehensible by Big Thief. And right now, this is Lady Magnolia by Piero Umiliani. We have just a little more listening to go, and then Matt will be in the chair for music for your peers. And I hope you'll continue to listen. And I can't wait to be back again next week. Until then...

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3: 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My name is Matt, and I will be your host and sound companion on tonight's program, this morning's program, however you want to look at it. Hope you're doing well out there. Hope you're having fun. Hope you're enjoying everything happening in your world, and I hope it's good. This show, we're going to kick things off with Silver Sun Pickups, because their debut album, Carnivus, is 20 years old as of just a few days ago. So one of my favorite albums from when I was a kid. And so we're going to pay a little tribute to the band here to start things off, and hope you like it. Here's this.

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And yeah, if you're just tuning in, you heard four songs in a row, all from Silver Sun pickups, because we are doing a little bit of a celebration for the 20th anniversary of Silver Sun pickups debut album, Carnivas. However you want to slice it there. Fun fact here. We're going to do a little trivia about the band here. That name comes from, it's a Greek name, and it comes from Brian Oberg's, family. It's a family name, from, I guess, his Greek side of the family. So there you go. That's where the album title comes from. So, the album, Carnivas, was released July 25th, 2006. So, literally 20, almost to the day, 20 years old. The highest charting single of the album, this should be no surprise because you heard it on alternative rock stations and food courts across the country. Lazy Eye was the highest charting single, reaching number 5 on the Billboard Alternative Airplay chart and number 91 on the pop chart. And as of 2 years ago, it was certified platinum. That happened on November 12th, 2024. And I believe getting a platinum single means you sell, 2 million copies. So great job to the Silver Sun pickups. They were just in town back in May. They played a sold out show at the Warehouse on Broadway. I tried to get tickets and, just couldn't get them. I know that, usually when SSPU comes to town, it's, not easy to get in. They typically sell out, and well, they did this time. So here's hoping they come back soon. To round out that set, talk about the other songs we played. We played The Royal We. That is the second track off of their second album, Swoon. And it is my wife's favorite song of Silver Sun pickups. So shout out to you, Alyssa. I hope you enjoyed it. And then, I go back and forth. I think, I typically say that Swoon is my favorite Silver Sun pickups album. Of course, Carnivas is way up there, but, Neck of the Woods, which was their third album, is really high up there for me. And off of that, we heard the track The Pit, which is, such a banger of a song. And then, we finished out that set. We rounded things out with the brand new album from Silver Sun pickups called Tenterhooks, came out this year. We heard the track Thorns and All, and I think it sounds quite good. It really goes back to their kind of original sound there. The last couple albums before this I wasn't super crazy on, but Tenterhooks I really like quite a bit, produced by legendary alternative grunge producer Butch Vig. So there you go. I figured for this next set we'll play some more alt rock type stuff, alternative adjacent sort of things, and we're going to kick things off with an act that is from Missouri. You probably heard the song on some car commercials and maybe somewhere else, but here is a Percussion Gun from White Rabbits. Hope you enjoy. This is Music for Your Peers. Stick around. We got plenty more music coming up next.

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My Machines by Battles from the album Gloss Drop. That one came out quite a while ago, actually. But in my mind, it just came out yesterday. I was a junior in high school. Well, sophomore, junior in high school, somewhere in there. Maybe between. Anyway, you are listening to Music for Your Peers here on 90.1 FM KKFI Kansas City Community Radio. I hope everyone out there is having fun. Hope you're enjoying the program so far, and hope you've been kind of enjoying this trip down memory lane. So all of those records that we heard in that last set, I was a big fan of in high school. You know, we kicked things off with Silverson Pickups, who for a long time was my all-time favorite band. And I still love them quite a bit. I mean, they put out like four albums that I absolutely love. You know, I just don't really listen to them as much as I used to, just because, you know, new stuff comes out and, you know, I'm always thinking like, oh yeah, I gotta listen to this. I gotta listen to that. I gotta, so on and so forth. But really sometimes not so bad just listening to the stuff that, that you really enjoyed, you know, not even so long ago. Let's run through those tracks really quickly. We kicked things off with White Rabbits, and from their 2009 album, It's Frightening, we heard the track Percussion Gun, which was a huge, huge single. Like I said, when I introed the track, you know, you probably heard that on, you know, car commercials, you know, out and about, maybe at the mall. That was a huge song. Then, from Minus the Bear, from my favorite album of theirs, Meno Soloso, we heard the track This Ain't a Surfing Movie, which is the, that is the final track on the album. And it is one of my favorites from the band. And like I say, it's my all time favorite album of theirs. In fact, that album just celebrated its 20th anniversary last year. And, Minus the Bear was scheduled to play in Lawrence. Unfortunately, they had to cancel that concert, but they are back. They will be playing at the Granada on September 11th in Lawrence. So even though, like, if you have tickets from last year, hope you kept them, because they're going to be there on September 11th. And I believe they will be playing all of Meno Soloso in its entirety. So that's very cool. Then from Vampire Weekend, off of their debut album, which is just self-titled, we heard the track M79. Love that song. Love that album. Really, like, that album got me really interested in like Paul Simon and like a lot of his solo work, and even like some more like high life African music that I would, you know, much later on I would discover, well after high school. But, that Vampire Weekend really, that album really set the stage for a lot of that stuff that I would enjoy, in my adult years. And then, kind of a big, style switch up. We went to, Streetlight Manifesto, which I still think is one of the all time great ska bands. I guess you'd consider them third wave ska. We heard the track The Receiving End of It All off of their 2007 album Somewhere in the Between. But of course, it was released in 2007. It was mostly recorded in 2006. So there you go. So almost all of these, with the exception of the Vampire Weekend album, all kind of came out. I mean, and even that was like 2008. Yeah, so they all kind of came out in similar time periods. And then of course, I already mentioned Battles and My Machines. So, hope you dug that. Here's another band that, they're still around. By golly, by gosh, they're still around. They just put out new music last year. The Future Heads, you know, I don't think they ever got enough credit. And, certainly here in the United States, I mean, very few people knew about them here, but, even back home where they're from and England, they did not get enough love, I think. And so from their, my favorite album of theirs, News and Tributes, we are going to hear the track Yes, No. Hope you like it. Hope you dig it. Here it is.

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You are listening to Music for Your Peers. I am your good pal, Matt, also known as your sound companions. But, you know, I used to say that that was like my title here. That's like kind of my moniker. But I kind of got away from saying that as much. So I need to get back into the habit of that. That track we heard from Smashing Pumpkins was Muzzle. That's the first disc off of the double album Melancholy and the Infinite Sadness. And, that track goes out to my friend and yours, Marissa, who is of course the host of the mixtape featuring Marissa. And, she will be in here this morning starting at 6 a.m. You know, so on the mixtape, you can hear, a little bit of everything. So whatever your heart desires, as Marissa would say. So there we go. Before that, we heard off of the Neon Bible album from Arcade Fire, Keep the Car Running. That's one of my favorites from them. Just a great track all around. And, yeah, just one that I think sounds awesome. Just a great, great, great song. So, we got just about, one more third of this program to go, and we'll see what happens. We'll see what happens. Maybe we'll hear some good music along the way. I hope we do, for your sake anyway. And then of course we started off that set with Yes No from the album News and Tributes from Future Heads, and my apologies if that was kind of overblown. I had to step away from the board for a second, and I came back and it was really rocked up pretty high. So not really sure how it sounded on your end. Hopefully it sounded like music. It's the best I can hope with that. So anyway, we're going to hear something from Stephen Malkmus and the Jicks off of the Real Emotional Trash album. Now we're kind of getting into theoretical territory because I did not really listen to Stephen Malkmus much when I was in high school and, you know, younger. And we're going to hear the track Baltimore. So hope you like it. Hope you dig it. Stick around. Maybe you'll hear something you like. Maybe this is it. Anyway, take care. Hope you enjoy.

Midnight Organ Fight is the name of the album, and the band is called Frightened Rabbit. We heard the track Fast Blood. Hope you're doing well out there. This is Matt. 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And let me run through the songs we heard in that last set because we don't have a ton of time left in the show. We kicked things off with Stephen Malkmus and the Jicks from the album Real Emotional Trash. We heard the track Baltimore, real groovy stuff on that. Then from Harvard, off of their album From the Birdcage, which I believe is their debut record, we heard the track Futurist. After that, Neon Indian gave us the track Polish Girl. And then from the band Moose Blood, off of their album I'll Keep You in Mind From Time to Time, we heard the track Anyway. I want to say, I don't condone any sort of sexual violence or sexual assault, and to the victims of any sort of sexual misconduct like that, I apologize for playing that band. I was not aware until after I had already played the song of, you know, some of the actions by a couple of the members there and the very serious allegations against them. So, yeah, that's what I'll say about that. Moving right along, we're only going to have time for maybe a couple more tracks, maybe three if we can really squeeze them in there. But we're going to hear a track from the band Broken Record. I've played it on here a few times on this show. It came out a couple years ago, and the track is called See It Through. I just love it. I think it's a fantastic song, and it'll be one of the last ones we play on the show here. So dig this. Hope you enjoy it. Thanks for sticking around. The rebroadcast of the Heartland Labor Forum, comes up next. That starts right after I get off air. Then, of course, the mixtape with Marissa, that gets started at 6 a.m., goes until late, and then Democracy Now! Starts at 8 a.m. So take care, y'all. I'll see you later, and bye-bye.

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0: Welcome to the Heartland Labor Forum, a weekly show of news, information, and commentary by and for the working people of Kansas City. This show is produced by a team of volunteers from a broad range of workplaces and unions. The views expressed on the Heartland Labor Forum are ours and not necessarily those of KKFI or any unions involved.
1: And welcome to the Heartland Labor Forum. I'm Mark Galis, in for Judy Ansel, who's away this week. 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On tonight's show, we look at the World Cup, past and present. First, we'll revisit a 2022 interview with author Natasha Iskander about the massive worker rights violations at the Qatar World Cup. Then, we'll speak with Jacob Hobbs of the local Stagehands Union on whether this year's version of the World Cup, especially in Kansas City, has been any better for workers. In the news, the EEOC stops collecting gender and race data, charges against SEIU California president are dismissed, a New York law aimed at resolving private sector labor disputes is struck down, and the NLRB's successor bar is invalidated. Our feature at the end of the show is Labor Voices from History with Christina Dismay. And now, here's the news. This is the news from our side for Thursday, July 30th, 2026. The Associated Press reports that the Trump administration is making it harder for private employers to submit workforce demographic data on gender and race to the EEOC, the agency responsible for enforcing workplace discrimination laws. Last week, the EEOC voted 2-1 to rescind the data collection requirement, which has been in place since 1966 and covers more than 50 million employees and 73,000 employers nationwide. Historically, the EEOC has used this data to guide its enforcement priorities and investigations. Civil rights organizations have denounced the action, saying that it will, quote, deprive the agency of a critical tool for uncovering discrimination patterns and tracking how women and racial minorities have fared since the 1964 Civil Rights Act, end quote. Democratic EEOC Commissioner Kalpana Kodagal, who voted against the proposal, said, quote, today, the commission discusses whether to turn back time to a period before the civil rights movement, kneecapping its ability to protect workers. The EEOC's move was recommended by the Heritage Foundation through its Project 2025, the conservative blueprint that has guided many Trump administration policies. According to On Labor, federal prosecutors in Los Angeles have moved to dismiss criminal charges against David Huerta, president of SEIU California, more than a year after his arrest for felony obstruction during ICE protests. Huerta was arrested in June 2025, allegedly for blocking a driveway gate and encouraging others to obstruct access. Huerta said he was tackled, pepper sprayed, and detained for exercising his constitutional right to protest. He called it part of the Trump administration's broader weaponization of the judicial system. His attorneys made a similar statement, saying this case ought to, quote, silence criticism of the administration's improper immigration actions, end quote. Last week, a federal judge in New York struck down a New York law that authorized the State Labor Relations Board, which covers public sector collective bargaining, to oversee private sector union elections and unfair labor practices, the usual domain of the National Labor Relations Board. New York passed the law in 2025 when the NLRB was without a quorum and therefore unable to take any action under the theory that some entity had to act in the absence of the board's ability to act. The judge ruled that the state law was preempted by the National Labor Relations Act, which has exclusive jurisdiction over private sector labor disputes. A similar law in California was struck down in December based on the same rationale. Finally tonight, last week, the U.S. Court of Appeals for the D.C. Circuit invalidated a long-standing NLRB policy called the successor bar. Under this doctrine, when a company purchases a unionized business, the purchaser becomes a successor employer if it hires a majority of the predecessor's workforce. The successor employer must then recognize and bargain with the union for at least 6 months, even if the union no longer enjoys majority support from its members. In a 2-1 decision, the D.C. Circuit found that the successor bar doctrine, quote, effectively suspends the NLRA's core guarantees of employee freedom and majority rule in collective bargaining, end quote, by requiring a successor employer to bargain with a union even when it no longer enjoys majority support, thus violating Sections 7 and 9 of the NLRA. It's worth noting that courts had long deferred to the board's successor bar rule as a reasonable interpretation of the NLRA. However, since the Supreme Court's decision in Loper-Bright overruling the Chevron case, courts will no longer automatically defer to an agency's reasonable interpretation of a statute, which will further destabilize the work of administrative agencies. The news from our side was read tonight by me, Mark Galis.
2: Good evening. I'm your host, Christina Disney. The 2026 FIFA World Cup has officially finished. That means we can start reflecting on how it all went. However, before we get to that, for the first half of our show, we would like to look back at an interview we did with Natasha Iskander in 2022 on her book, The Skill Make Us Human, where we discussed the labor concerns over the 2022 FIFA World Cup set in Qatar. Natasha, thank you for joining us.
3: Thank you so much for having me. It's great to be here.
2: Well, my very first question is, could you introduce yourself to our audience and explain how did you get started on this project?
3: Yeah, so I'm a professor at NYU, as you mentioned, and I've been working on migration and migration and labor specifically for a really long time. And I have looked at migration and labor, migrant workers between Mexico and the U.S., between North Africa and Europe. And I was really curious about what it looked like in the Persian Gulf. One of the reasons I was really curious is that it's the photo negative, the typical migration story. So in most economies, migrants are a fraction of the labor force. In the U.S., they're about 17% of our labor force. But in the Gulf, in the Persian Gulf, migrants are the overwhelming majority of the workers in a labor force. So in Qatar, the focus of my book, migrants were 95% of the labor force. So it's the opposite story of the typical migration story. The other reason I was really interested in doing work on the Gulf is that it's a really important destination for migrant workers. The remittances, which are the monies that migrants send home from the Gulf, are a quarter of all global remittances. And yet there is very little research on what's happening in the Gulf and what produces the labor conditions that migrants face. So I had this kind of curiosity. And then at the same time, Qatar was awarded the 2022 FIFA World Cup hosting rights. And, you know, as you mentioned, the games are this year, November 21st is the kickoff. And immediately after Qatar was awarded the games, it funneled hundreds of billions of dollars toward reinventing itself as a global destination for sports and culture. So massive construction. And pretty much immediately also human rights organizations and the international press started looking at the conditions under which migrant workers built those structures, the stadia, the hotels, the luxury developments, the infrastructure, and so on and so forth. And what they found was a devastating catalog of labor abuses, everything from wage theft to forced overtime and forced labor to injury and death to abysmal living conditions in the labor camps where migrants were. And I really wanted to understand what had produced these conditions. Another mystery for me about this was that the human rights reports, and indeed also much of the scholarship on this region, said that the reason for the exploitation was the kafala system, which is the legal structure under which migrants worked in Qatar and in the Gulf. And the kafala system was at the time of Qatar being awarded the World Cup in 2010, a system of formal bondage, where workers did not have the ability to change jobs. They didn't even have the ability to quit their jobs for any reason, or even to return home without their employer's permission. So many organizations were pointing to the system as causing the labor violations, and I'm sure it contributed to it, but all 95% of the workers in that system who were foreign, right, 95% of the labor market, were covered by the same legal structure. And yet, not all of them were facing the same kinds of labor violations. Certainly the doctors, lawyers, professors, nurses, etc., who were also under the kafala system, were not facing the same kinds of abusive and exploitative conditions. I wanted to get into what was causing these conditions.
4: As you went into your book, you mentioned that you're not really exploring, like, who is labeled skilled and unskilled, but what are some of the political consequences of people being labeled skilled or unskilled. So could you expand upon that a little bit?
3: Yeah. So this idea of skill, the topic of skill, was not what I thought the book would be about. Right. Like, this often happens when you write a book, you start somewhere and you end up someplace very differently. But one of the things that was really remarkable to me is that, you know, the structures that Qatar is building for the World Cup, they are cutting edge. They are so sophisticated and so complex. And they're really difficult to build. They require advanced construction technology. And in fact, the construction industry in Qatar is in some respects one of the most advanced in the world. And the workers who arrived to build these structures arrived with minimal construction experience, if any. Certainly nothing, they wouldn't have worked on any kind of site, even if they had construction experience, that looked like the sites in Qatar, because really they are exceptional. They're really at the cutting edge. And so these construction sites were like vast training systems where companies invested in training their workers. Every single process on site was about training workers so that they could get upskilled really fast, because the system, the production system, could not happen without that skill. And, you know, managers and supervisors were very aware of how skilled their workers were. They measured their progress, their upskilling, like in a really granular way, so they knew exactly, you know, how much skill they had, how it was contributing to productivity. They had a really fine-grained idea. And yet when I asked them about their workers, they called them unskilled. They called them unproductive bodies, poor quality. They spoke this way about their most experienced and expert workers, workers who had more advanced skill really than anywhere else in the world. And so I thought, well, they're not really talking about skill. They're talking about something else. They're talking about a political category because they know their workers are skilled. So then I started wondering, what are they talking about? And what very quickly became clear to me was that they were actually referring to a political category in which the people in that political category, so the people described as unskilled, were described as not having the capacity for freedom. And that it was really, they were talking about political personhood. And not having the capacity for freedom meant that then employers could deny their workers freedom, dignity, agency, with no kind of moral or political consequences. I mean, you can't deny something that someone is not supposed to have to begin with.
4: Whenever I was reading the part in your book, when you were talking about some of the labor practice, whenever they're labeling people skilled and unskilled, I went and looked up the actual buildings that they were building, and technologically, they are outstanding. They're not just some like simple office building or extra large one. They are building probably some of the most advanced buildings that we have, structures that we have today. So that was one of the things that you pointed out, that it's just not right, like labeling someone that's unskilled when clearly here in the U.S., if you had those type of skills, I don't think anyone will label you unskilled.
3: Well, but I mean, I think that that's a really interesting point that you're making. I think that people get labeled unskilled for a lot of different reasons and in a lot of different industries. And we can find examples of that in the U.S. too. But I think you're right to point out that the point that I'm making in the book is not about kind of mistakes in measurement. It's not about like someone being skilled and then their skill not being recognized. That's certainly a piece of it. You see that all over the place. You see it in construction, but you also see it in care work. You see it in, you know, so many different occupations and fields. And usually there's like a gender or racial component to that bias. That's certainly important. It's where you start the argument. But what I wanted to say here is that once someone is defined as unskilled, right? And there is no shame in being unskilled. We're all unskilled until we learn something, right? Mm-hmm. So, but once someone is defined as unskilled, whether or not they're skilled, they're treated as not having the same rights as a skilled person. And it's that political set of rights that they're not afforded that is the subject of the book. Right? There's no reason why categorizing someone as skilled or unskilled should have any bearing on their ability to access agency, freedom, dignity, desire, imagination, aspiration, community. And yet, in Qatar, but in many ways also in the U.S., we deny those human registers to people who are described as unskilled.
4: Exactly. I think you make an excellent point with that, especially throughout the whole book. This is not something that you can just, I mean, your title says 21st Century of Qatar and beyond. We can apply this back to here in the United States. As you go through your book, there was something that actually surprised me that I did not think about until I got to that. It's when you're talking about

0: had or were facing the consequences of slow-moving sea level rise or had experienced a typhoon, right, that these were all good places to find large numbers of workers, which they needed, right? They needed hundreds and thousands of workers really quickly. But to find workers, more importantly, who were newly poor. And the reason that matters is that the workers who were newly poor were once not poor. And when they were not poor before their communities had suffered climate damage, there had been investments in health and education and other kinds of human development investments. And those investments are really important as a foundation for learning. And so these were places where they could get workers who had the ability to learn and learn quickly, which they needed on, which Qatari companies needed on their construction sites. But they could get them at lower cost. They could pay lower wages because those communities were full of people who needed to find alternate employment because of climate change damage. So newly poor areas. And I think in a way, you know, it's a window onto the future. I think there's no way in which we can imagine that our economies will be untouched by climate change, and that all practices, right, recruitment, production, work relations, all of those will be structured by climate change in different ways. And Qatar is just pointing us in the direction of where we need to look.
1: Exactly. I'm glad that you brought that up in the book because it was not something that I thought of. In the back of my mind, it does make sense. It does. But you actually bringing it up and connecting to what's happening in Qatar, I think just makes more of the pieces fall into the larger global puzzle that we're looking at for our future. So my next question is, does FIFA or other organizations such as FIFA, do they have a moral responsibility or obligation to be informed of these types of situations that happen, such in Qatar and other, to be honest, other FIFA World Cups in the past?
0: Mm-hmm. And in the future, because the next FIFA World Cup will be held in Mexico, U.S., and Canada.
1: Yes.
0: Right? So does FIFA have a responsibility to pay attention to working conditions in North America? I would say that the quick answer to that, the short answer is yes, most definitely. FIFA is like any kind of business enterprise. It has a responsibility for the working conditions it creates. You know, FIFA can say, oh, well, you know, we aren't hiring these workers, but they are the enterprise that is driving this construction. So the short answer is yes. You know, alongside that short answer is that they have, but kind of kicking and screaming, like they have been really reluctant to make a pointed case for better working conditions for workers. And really the advocates for workers have been the international press. I think FIFA was kind of backed into a corner by the coverage that documented in great detail the kind of labor violations and exploitative conditions that workers were facing, and they had to act. But, and here is the wrinkle, FIFA brought attention, because it's a global sporting event, to conditions in Qatar in a way that I'm unsure would have gotten the same kind of attention. So we read about working conditions in Qatar. We don't read about working conditions so much in Saudi Arabia, but they're not much better in Saudi Arabia, right? So as a result of that attention, Qatar instituted a number of reforms to its kafala system so that now the regulatory structure that governs migrant labor is at least as good and in many respects much better than the regulatory structure we have in the U.S., more protective than the regulatory structure than we have in the U.S. And that is a result of the attention. Has that structure translated into better working conditions? That's a really hard question. It's an open debate. Not so much is the short answer there. And the reason is that the regulatory structure is only part of the story.

0: And that these politics of skill and these other kinds of power structures really shape working conditions more than the regulatory structure does.
1: It's 4 years later. Another World Cup has come and gone. What changes have been made in Qatar? Everything is far from perfect, of course. There are still reports of unpaid wages, retaliation, and the workers still lack the ability to form a formal union. This year, Qatar passes its Law Number 9 of 2026, allowing for further regulations on non-compliant clauses and stricter punishment for companies who are found non-compliant with these new regulations. A lot of work is still needed to make these changes to the kafala system. Consistent pressure from both domestic and international organizations is still clearly needed, especially with the World Cup being hosted again in 2023 in Saudi Arabia. What demands need to be made to make sure that the lives of migrant workers who make the World Cup happen actually improve? It goes back to the question, what is considered skilled labor? Well, that's all the time we have for the first half of our show. However, if you still want to learn more about the history of the Kabbalah's labor system, be sure to stay tuned to after the second half of our show and listen to this week's segment of Voices from Labor History. And of course, don't go anywhere for the second half of our show. We will bring the conversation back here to Kansas City. The World Cup has just ended, and we'll be talking with stagehands union leader Jacob Hobbs and ask him about his perspective on this summer's World Cup and has it done anything better for his members and other workers. Thank you for listening, and I'm Christina Disney.
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0: That was Life Upon the Wicked Stage from the musical Showboat. I'm Mark Galis. Kansas City played an important role in the 2026 World Cup, hosting 6 matches over the course of the tournament. FanFest was held at the Liberty Memorial and ran for 19 days, with a total attendance of more than 400,000. If you went to FanFest, you probably didn't give much thought to the people responsible for setting up and tearing down the venue. But that job fell to Local 31 of the International Alliance of Theatrical Stage Employees, Moving Picture Technicians, Artists, and Allied Crafts of the United States, its Territories, and Canada, known simply as IATSE, I-A-T-S-E. How did the World Cup go from their perspective? Joining us is Jacob Hobbs, business agent for IATSE Local 31. Jacob, welcome back to the program.
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1: IATSE Local 31 members are the stage technicians that handle your favorite concerts, conventions, and theater here in Kansas City and the 60 miles jurisdiction that we have surrounding.
0: And so what kind of jobs does that entail specifically?
1: Yeah, so those jobs would be your theatrical riggers, your stage hands, your loaders, your box pushers, lighting board operators, sound engineers, video operators, camera ops. It's a variety of things, but it's all your entertainment technicians that take to get any of those events done.
0: And I imagine it's largely behind the scenes, maybe underappreciated folks who actually make the thing happen, right?
1: Absolutely, yeah. We're the ones there early in the morning setting it up and then showing up whenever that final curtain happens and tearing it all out till the wee hours in the morning and get it on trucks to the next city.
0: Back in April, you were on the show and you spoke with Judy Ansel about the then upcoming World Cup and the Fan Fest in Kansas City. So I wanted to ask you a few questions about that. What kind of jobs were filled by Local 31 members with respect to the World Cup here in Kansas City?
1: So the Fan Fest up at Liberty Memorial was 100% done by IATSE Local 31 union stagehands and our contractors. So a good contractor out of New York called Theatrical Resources that have been partners with Local 1 came in and they handled all of Fan Fest. Local 31 members were forklift drivers. We had 42 people climbing scaffolding and building the scaffolding structures that you saw the video walls on. We built the stage. We came in there. It was flat ground when we got there, and it was the experience when we got back. At Arrowhead, we had a little bit more of a limited scope. It was a special contract, which meant that the IA was handling it rather than a local agreement, which had some interesting hurdles to it. If and when we get some stuff in 2031, right, that are similar, we hope to have more of a stakeholders agreement and a little bit more seat at the table with the city. So we know what's coming in and we can combat some of the labor issues we saw out at Arrowhead. It was still very fruitful. And with the lack of communication, if it didn't happen the way it happened, the local would have been in a massive squeeze. But we did do the flags on the field, the pyrotechnics for the quarter final game. We had broadcast people there running audio for the broadcast, interviews, team interviews, and all of those kind of things. We had roughly 40 to 50 people there every game. But there was a lot of sponsorship stuff that happened in the parking lot where FIFA didn't claim responsibility over those dollars. And those working conditions weren't, you know, as a business agent, my favorite working conditions to see for people.
0: Well, I'm going to ask you about those labor issues, those hurdles in just a second. You kind of alluded to it. How many total members did you have working between FanFest and Arrowhead? How many members did you have working?
1: So the week of July 12th through the 18th, we had all of our members working and then a whole lot of referrals. We were at 525 job positions across 2 or 3 days each day. It was 525, which those are record numbers for Local 31. We have 216 active members. Some of them are retirees. So really the membership pool is closer to 150 to 175 on any given day. And we really leaned into some friends and neighboring locals, Local 6 out of St. Louis, Local 42 out of Omaha, our Illinois locals, all of District 9, really. IATSE District 9 showed up and helped us. They sent in about 50 guys to help us on that week. But overall, load-in numbers for FanFest were around 150 guys. Load-out was around 150 guys. We had 30 guys sit there on every day that there's a concert there. There's 30 local 31 stagehands there taking stuff on and off stage and meeting the needs of all the various acts that came in. And then Arrowhead started slow. Load-in, we only had 20 to 40. On the load-out, a lot of the vendors that got the load-in work didn't show up or didn't have the capacity. And we ended up with about 100 folks out there that week of July, the 12th through the 18th, which helped us grow, is what we can say.
0: Well, that's my next question. You talked about how other locals were helping you out and all, but did you see an increase in Local 31's membership during this period?
1: Yeah, so our referral base definitely grew a lot. And now it's that organic growth of those referrals into becoming members. And then also organizing those folks to go maybe salt some places that we're not using. We have a lot of bodies. We have some mass. And we need to be strategic about what we do with that mass.
0: Explain to our, I'm sure a lot of our listeners know this, but the term salt or salting, could you explain what that is?
1: Entertainment is a really interesting union, and so salting is a very good tactic for us, which means we take referrants that are not members yet, or even members, and have them go apply for jobs within our scope that we could go then represent, and then with the intent and teaching them how to use the National Labor Relations Act to their advantage and organize that workplace in favor of our local. And so since we have now a critical mass of folks that want to be union members, and this large special event has this $2 million of work just happened for us across 2 months. And since that has left, we now have a large group of folks we want to keep. We want to keep active. And the best way we could keep them active is send them to job sites, keep in contact with them, and have them go organically get hired by companies with the intention of bringing the union in behind them.
0: Do you use a hiring hall system?
1: Yes, we are absolutely a hiring hall system. So a hiring hall means that we have companies that come to us and sign contracts with the local, with the referral language. And so the hiring hall works as a pseudo temp agency with union benefits is the best way to describe that to somebody who doesn't live in a hiring hall. But we have a referral procedure that's seniority based. And there's different classifications that you move up through that seniority based system. And with that, the hiring hall then dispatches labor to job sites through that system. On a call list, and it's, since it's stage work, it's day labor, right? So we're recalling that list every single day. So whenever I say I have 525 job sites, if it's not a carryover call, we're calling new people every day. It's a task. The call stewards, are champions in my mind. They get beat up and blamed for everything, and they are what keeps the gears rolling in stage work across the country.
0: So in terms of the work done for the World Cup, what would you say went well in terms of your work during the World Cup?
1: I think the key word's prosperity, right? What went well is that all of my members and longtime referents had an opportunity to fill the coffers, especially in the weird economic times that we're in right now. The wages were good, the hours were flowing, and everybody had a really good fill. It's been a great 2026, and the concerts and conventions kind of slowed down for us, right? A lot of our regular employers understood what was going to happen to us and didn't overly book during the time, almost to a fault during the shows, right? Like, while we were during the show run and while the games were happening, we could have used a couple of more concerts, but our community partners backloaded the year, right? So we're going to still have a pretty busy fall and winter. Broadway decided to wait until after the World Cup was to bring Wicked and Phantom of the Opera. And T-Mobile has now decided to book heavier in the fall rather than they did late spring, early summer.
0: You mentioned earlier some hiccups or hurdles, especially out at Arrowhead. So that's the converse question of, we talked about what went well. So what were some problems that you all encountered during the process?
1: Yeah, so I think, and not to disparage Kansas City or Sports Commission or anything, but a lot of it is about hype, right? And they hype things up, but they don't talk to their community partners that they need. People are always going to be worried about police and fire. People are always going to be worried about the protection and safety. And I appreciate how well all of that went for us and all of our partners that came in from across the state and state lines to make sure we were safe during this. But when it comes to frontline workers, who's setting up those barricade fences? You know, who's coming and putting that terraplast down that everybody pees and spills drinks on and all of those kind of things, and are handling biohazards, right? Are they equitably being paid? Are there gloves on the job site? Are there things to keep them safe from what a concert really is? Often not, right? And so we have to then go to bat for that kind of stuff. And, you know, often the local doesn't do terraplast flooring. And we leave that to other crews, but we worry about that kind of thing. And we bring that up to the employer, like, you need to go take care of those issues. We had Post Malone loading in and out on top of all of this stuff at Kauffman Stadium. And there was a couple of situations there where the local really stepped up in some times of need for the entertainment industry. And on Thursday, I had the opportunity to be a steward there because my steward was a little tired and wanted to go home. And I needed to go take care of him. So I got there. And the fencing contractor had an individual riding on the side of the forklift, right? The operator was strapped in and seatbelted in, and there's an individual riding on the side of the forklift. Had to go stop that incident from happening.
0: That doesn't seem safe.
1: No, it was not. The crew that was doing the TerraPress flooring started at 10 a.m. or 10 p.m. when we did loadout, right? And they went till 10 p.m. the next night, but they started with 40 guys on loadout. By 10 p.m. that night, they're down to two. At 6 p.m., they had about 12 guys. Live Nation came to the local, asked if we could bring in 8 referrals to come help smash it out. 7 was that call. We had them there by 8. The last piece of TerraPlast was picked up by 10 o'clock, right? So through some of those struggles and through just the needs of temporary stage labor in Kansas City as we grow as an entertainment industry, and we're growing. Visit KC's numbers was like a 30% year-over-year increase from 24 to 25, and I'm excited to see what 25 to 26 is, especially with an international event in town. We need training centers. We need government dollars to help us do these things, and I'm one guy here on this side of the state, and Michael Leach is one guy over in St. Louis, and Gordon Heyman in the movie side of the world, he's fighting for tax incentives for the movies all the time. He's only one guy. And we are really small locals punching above our weight because of how much our industries are growing right now.
0: I should have asked this earlier, but just to be clear, the contracts at issue, were they signed directly with FIFA or with like some alternate group contract? How did that work exactly?
1: Yeah, so there was an international subcontractor, right? So anytime a event spans across multiple jurisdictions, it's a national contract that gets signed. And that contractor came in, they signed an agreement with FIFA, right? And FIFA and them agreed with what that scope would be. And then we report to the international on the local issues, and it all gets handled at a national level. As for theatrical resources, they came directly to the local because we have an existing contract and relationship, and we wrote a one-off agreement to match the national contractor's agreement, so everybody was making the same money as we were on the national. Everybody was on 8-hour minimums as we were on the national, the same overtime agreements for after 8 in a day and after 40 in a week to go to double time on the weekends rather than just time and a half. Those agreements all matched then. But the national, when it came to who was staffing and how it was being staffed, that national contractor hired a labor coordinator here in Kansas City that is a known entity to the local to not be an equitable labor coordinator. So they put an intermediary as our site coordinator at the national contractor level at Arrowhead. That was a known non-union entity, which created a lot of that strife at the beginning, because anything that wasn't a FIFA dollar and that person understood wasn't a FIFA dollar, they could direct the work where they wanted.
0: And oftentimes direct it to non-union work? Is that
1: labor? Yeah, workers. And most of those places were paying sub-area standard rates and conditions, right? We definitely know there's no healthcare or retirement involved in those cats. We know that entity is a W-2 entity, but I did find some 1099 entities out there that he wasn't responsible for. But Arrowhead really had closer to 200 to 250 entertainment workers out there building this thing. Another thing that we didn't have control of is Rocket Cargo did all of the loading and unloading of the freight out of the stadium. For large concerts, we do almost all of that, right? And we often bring our Teamster friends in that we work with at Bartle to run those forklifts, right? It may be under our contract, but we sharing's caring, especially when you need some bodies. And then Agreco did all the 4-op power out there from United Rentals. I know it wasn't IBEW 124. I know it wasn't the Carpenters. And I know it wasn't IATSE. So with what I know and what I can deduct, the labor and the labor sources bring some concerns with who Agreco hired to do all that 4-op power cabling. And the place looked like I don't know how to explain how much 4-op was out there, but it was probably $1 billion of copper wire across the parking lots.
0: Well, now that the World Cup's over, I'm sure there's a little bit of a deep breath that Local 31 is taking. But what's next for Local 31 as we move into the fall?
1: Yeah, so as we go into the fall, we're excited to announce that the World's Fun Entertainment Division just had their NLRB election. It was 21-1, July 7th, in favor. So we're getting our collective bargaining agreements, a meeting set to go. We just sent that letter over to the park management to get some dates for August and September. And we're really excited about that unit. There's 37 workers over there between wardrobe and entertainment technicians. There's some larger stadium shows coming, next summer, a lot of the conventions, the ballet, right? The Nutcracker is a mainstay for us every winter. And really just trying to, make sure that the local, grows and continues to grow.
0: Well, hats off to you for a great job. And, you know, a lot of times it's behind the scenes. It's sort of thankless, perhaps, and nobody really sees what you're doing. But, you know, you make the show go on, as they say. So thank you for the work you do.
1: No, absolutely. Thank you for having us. And even though we have concerns, we really thank Kansas City for bringing this here, giving us the opportunity to meet these needs and to show that we can, and that the next time we should be at the table speaking with folks on what the labor really is needed to make these things happen, and how we can make sure that workforce stays local and stays equitable.
0: Jacob Hobbs, business agent for IATSE Local 31, thank you for joining us.
1: Thank you, Mark.

0: Good evening. I'm Christina Disney, and I'm bringing to you this week's special, Voices from Labor History. This week, we are doing something a little different, and we are going back to the first part of our show, and we're going to be exploring a specific topic, especially the history of the sponsorship-based kafala system, the very labor practice that was at the heart of the 2022 FIFA World Cup. Historically, in the Middle East, the term kafala referred to the relationship between an authority figure called a kafil and a vulnerable person called a makful, where the kafil would take legal responsibility for the makful without benefiting from that relationship. And the word kafala translates to take care of in Arabic. However, as things happen in history, things change, and the modern usage is completely different. During the 1920s, British colonial officials used the kafala system to manage pearl divers in Bahrain, creating the foundation for the system as we know it today. The modern system became way more widespread in the 1950s during the oil boom throughout the Middle East, especially amongst Gulf Cooperation Council countries such as Kuwait, Qatar, UAE, the United Arab Emirates, Saudi Arabia. And, of course, you need to include Jordan and Lebanon, even though they're not right there in the Gulf. And, of course, Israel had its own version of the kafala system. Throughout the decades, mounting criticism has grown. International groups such as Human Rights Watch, Amnesty International, the International Labor Organization, and internal grassroots organizations throughout all these countries have fought to bring attention to the exploitation of migrant workers in the kafala system. And eventually, all of this activism and all these people speaking out eventually starts to bring about change. In the 2000s, that activism starts to pay off. In 2006, Israel's Supreme Court struck down its own version of the kafala system. And then in 2009, Bahrain ended its official kafala system. However, in both of these cases, activists still point to domestic work falling under the old system. There still needs to be some change. And then more international light was shown on the system in 2010 when Qatar was selected as the 2022 FIFA World Cup host. With internal and international pressure on all eyes on them, Qatar brought forward reforms to ease the harshness of the system by allowing workers to transfer jobs and by removing exit barriers for migrants. However, in our interview with Natasha Iskander, in the first part of our show, there is still more work to be done. The kafala system in Qatar still exists, especially for those in domestic labor positions. Then, in 2024, it was announced that Saudi Arabia was going to host the 2034 FIFA World Cup. There was an instant criticism of Saudi's use of the kafala system and, of course, other labor issues. And then in 2025, the Saudi government announced the abolishment of their kafala system, all part of the reform program called Saudi Vision 2030. Now, we're looking back at 100 years history of the kafala system, and I know you can reach back even more hundreds and hundreds of years of different labor systems, but the more modern recent history, and we see all these changes made in the Gulf states. Is it going to be enough? No, still more work has to be done. But now with the world's focus turning towards 2034, this is going to be a major pressure point. It remains essential to continue to fight to protect the rights, dignity, and the livelihoods of all laborers. Without them, the World Cup that we enjoy would not exist. Well, thank you for listening to Voices from Labor History this week. I'm Christina Disney.
1: 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A reminder, primary election day in both Missouri and Kansas is coming up next week, August the 4th. Polls will open at 6 a.m. in Missouri and 7 a.m. in Kansas, and they close at 7 p.m. in both states. Get out and vote. Poll monitors are needed. You can select the poll location and time slot when you sign up. What they're looking for is 3-hour morning and afternoon shifts on Election Day on August 4th. You can sign up at protectthevote.net. There is a Freedom Vigil at Core Civic Tuesday, August 2nd from 2 to 4 p.m. You can register at www.mobilize.us/theworkerscircle. It's in Leavenworth, Kansas. Labor Notes Stewards Workshop, Thinking Like an Organizer. That'll be held online Wednesday, August the 10th from 7 to 8:30 p.m. You can go to labornotes.org/events to sign up. The Heartland Women in Trades Kickball Tournament, September 26, 9 a.m. It's going to be held at City Park, which is at 2601 Park Drive, Kansas City, Kansas 66102. For local protests, you can always go to bootsonthegroundmidwest.org or also to www.indivisiblekansascity.org/events-calendar. That's our show for tonight. Thanks, as always, to our engineer, Stephen Hill. Tune in next week when we'll talk with Bill Bigelow about teaching labor history in K-12, and we'll ask, is Trump planning to invest your retirement in crypto? 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

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Good morning, everybody. Hope you're all staying dry. Oof, it was an adventure getting to the station this morning. Good morning, everybody. This is The Mixtape. I'm your host, Marissa. We'll be playing music for you all the way up until 8 a.m. when the marvelous Amy Goodman takes over with Democracy Now! We just heard Sun Ambulance, a band out of Omaha, Nebraska. It was called Katie Come True. They came out of the Saddle Creek era, the Conor Oberst, Bright Eyes, Saddle Creek time period. We have a whole bunch of music for you. Of course, we have some music from the Americana Festival that's going to be in Concourse Park tomorrow. We've got a tribute to the untimely loss of Glenn Hansard, heartbreaking for everyone I've talked to. And we've done a whole bunch of music, So let's keep it rolling. We got some Florence and the Machine coming up, some Nat Lefkoff, but this is Afric with a song called Away. Stay dry.

0: bloom. It's the end of the world, and I want to be back in your room.
1: You are listening to 90.1 FM, KKFI, Kansas City Community Radio. That was Nat Lefkoff with a song called Avalanche Lily. Before that, Florence and the Machine, The Old Religion off of the Everybody Scream album. And Afric with a song called Away. Afric is the artist. Away was the song, just in case you were wondering. Yeah. I'm keep looking out, see if it stopped raining. I don't know. I think the sun's starting to come up, though, so hopefully we're getting better and better. Coming up, we got some Tilly in the Wall, some Nathaniel Rateliff, but right now we're going to have some Cake. This is Bound Away. They did play in Topeka last month, and I really wish I could have gone, but I didn't. Did you go? I hope you did. Did anyone go to that show? Did they enjoy it? I'm sure they did. Anyway, this is Bound Away by Cake.

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Before that, Tilly and the Wall, Let It Rain, and Bound Away by Cake, off of their Showroom of Compassion album. Yeah, it's about 6:30. We're going to be playing music for you all the way until 8 a.m. I almost said 7 a.m. That's a lie. I'll be here till 8. And yeah, we're going to be doing it. Several of my listeners reached out to me, and yes, I heard the news, of the untimely passing of Glenn Hansard, legendary singer, songwriter, star of the movie Once, front man of the Frames, but just a genuinely like a songwriter that when you hear his music, you have to stop. I don't know. You kind of, at least for me anyway, stops me in my tracks and you got to listen. I don't know. The passion always just comes through in his voice and his beautiful lyrics. And, yeah, he passed away, in a motorcycle accident in Dublin, just a few days ago. So we're going to do, a small tribute, to a legend. So we're going to hear a song by The Frames, of course. And then we're going to hear a collaboration he did with Eddie Vedder, who he became really good friends with after a very traumatic thing happened to him at a concert. Eddie Vedder had reached out and, you know, they became friends ever since then. And then, of course, we're going to hear the, Swell Season, Glenn Hansard and Marketa Orglova, and their hit song from the musical and movie Once. So this is the mixtape's small little tribute to an absolutely wonderful legend of a musician who's gone too soon. So this is Glenn Hansard. This is Say It To Me Now by The Frames. And yeah.

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This is the mixtape. And that was our small tribute to the late Glenn Hansard. We heard Falling Slowly, the theme song from the movie and musical Once, that won him an Academy Award, with his songwriting partner, Margareta Iglova. Excuse me. I know how to say her name. I'm just sleepy. I'm so sorry. Margareta Iglova. And they've, you know, later formed the Swell Season. Before that, Drive All Night, featuring Eddie Vedder, who was very, very good friends with Mr. Hansard. And we started out that set with his legendary Irish rock band, The Frames, and a song called Say It To Me Now. So, yeah, here we go. It's about 7 minutes until the top of the hour. We still have a whole hour left for you before Democracy Now! Comes on. We're going to start picking it up a little bit. My friend Barbara, my good friend Barbara, was like, hey, you want to go to the Budos Band tomorrow? I can't because I'm going to Americana Fest. We're more on that later. But she's going, and I hope you have a great time, Barbara. So here is the Budos Band with Gunmetal Gray. We're going to have some Destroyer and Meat Puppets coming up after that. So good morning, everybody.

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You are listening to The Mixtape here on KKFI 90.1 FM. That was the Meat Puppets with Up on the Sun. If you like the Meat Puppets, you might check out Scott Bunty's Moonlight Mosaic show tonight from 9 to 11. Before that, he was also, he was friends with the Meat Puppets. Sorry, that's why I mentioned that. He's got a lot of really cool stories about that. Before that, we heard Destroyer and Painter in Your Pocket, and we started out that set with the Budos Band and Gunmetal Gray. Budos Band will be at the Truman tomorrow. Coming up, we've got the Julie Ruin, Kathleen Hanna's band, and we're going to start off things with Melissa Aufdermauer. I read both of their autobiographies very recently, and so it just got me thinking. They, you know, both in the same time period, some of them told multiple stories from different perspectives. But, you know, I'm a 90s kid through and through, so I definitely grew up with both of those women as household names. And so it was really interesting to get their perspective on things. They're both really good books. So, yeah, we're going to start off with Melissa Aufdermauer, her solo stuff, because she definitely was a legendary bassist with both Hole and the Smashing Pumpkins, and a legendary Montreal musician in her own right. So this is Followed the Waves. So yeah, here you go.

You are listening to 90.1 FM. That was Electra Lane covering Bruce Springsteen, I'm on Fire. Before that, the Julie Ruin, Kathleen Hanna, legend, riot girl. That was her project, the Julie Ruin, and the song was called Time Is Up. And we started out that set with Melissa Oftermauer and followed by The Waves. Both of them have autobiographies, and I read them both. So I don't know. I was feeling some inspiration. We're gonna keep it rolling. We're in our upbeat hour. We've got some Ezra Furman, a band called Linda from Work. I love a good band name, and this is called Linda from Work. And we are gonna start out with the Bel Air Lip Balms. This is Say My Name here on the mixtape.

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This is The Mixtape. I'm your host, Marissa, and we have about 30 minutes left. That was a band, Linda from Work. I do love the name of that. That's a good band name. Song was called Blood in the Water. Before that, Ezra Furman, I Need the Angel was the name of that track. And the Bel Air Lip Balm started us off, and Say My Name was the name of that track. We're going to kick it back, taking it back all the way to, I don't know, 2003, 2004. Electric Six, their original album. We're also going to hear Hot Hot Heat because I was feeling sentimental. And then we're going to do our tribute to the Americana Festival, which is coming up tomorrow. We're going to give you the rundown on that. So stick around. This is Electric Six with Synthesizer.

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1: 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This is the mixtape. Wow, that person who recorded that spot did a great job. It was me. Sorry. And I'm trying not to be hypercritical. Anyway, it's perfect timing because this next set is dedicated to the Americana Music and Arts Festival that is happening tomorrow in Concourse Park in the historic Northeast. There's going to be so many awesome things there. We got the Freedom from the Freedom Affair, Gina Chavez, Rosie Flores, Radke's going to be playing, and they just dropped a new album. And of course, the legendary Making Movies, who I think they're the ones who created the festival and do all of the awesome, you know, they bring it to us, and we're so very grateful. So we're going to hear some Making Movies and featuring Maria. This is called La Maria, and we're going to hear some Freedom Affair, and we're going to hear some Radke. We're going to see how much time we have left because we had about 14 minutes until Democracy Now! Takes over. So we're definitely going to hear Freedom Affair, Making Movies, and Radke, and then we're going to come back and see what we got time for. So Americana Festival happening tomorrow. Concourse Park starts at 3 o'clock. You're going to hear these guys. They're the headliners, Making Movies. Here you go.

You are listening to 90.1 FM, KKFI, Kansas City Community Radio. That was Radkey, Judy, off their Green Room album that came out in 2020. They do have a new album, too. I don't know. I love that album and that song. Before that, we heard newer music from the Freedom Affair. Their Freedom Affair album came out just last year. That was With You. And we started out that set with Making Movies and La Marea featuring Marea. Yeah, all of those acts and more you can hear tomorrow in Concourse Park starting at 3 p.m. The Americana Festival is back in its fourth year. You're going to also hear the Rebel Song Academy, Gina Chavez, Rosie Flores, the Salvation Choir. There's activities and all sorts of stuff happening tomorrow in the historic Northeast. I'm looking forward to it. We're going to have Camera Obscura play us out. Thank you so much, everybody. This has been The Mixtape. You can hear me every Friday, 6 to 8 a.m. or anytime on the archive. Stick around. Democracy Now! Coming up next. And then, of course, Between the Lines at 9, Understanding Israel-Palestine at 9:30. And the fabulous Diana Lynn will be here with Tasty Brew from 10 to noon. Here's Camera Obscura with Let's Get Out of This Country.

0: Welcome to Between the Lines, presenting news and analysis of critical issues affecting our communities, the nation, and the world. I'm Scott Harris. This week we present Matthew Ho, a senior fellow at the Eisenhower Media Network, who assesses the cyclical pattern of U.S.-Iran war military escalation, fragile temporary ceasefires, and collapsing diplomatic agreements. Anel Scheline with the Quincy Institute, who discusses the dangers of the Trump administration plan to integrate the budgets of the U.S. and Israeli militaries to shield funding from congressional oversight and opposition. And Curry Peterson-Smith, a fellow at the Institute for Policy Studies, who summarizes his group's new report titled Forging a Democracy That Works for All, that challenges the outsized influence of billionaires, corporations, and the military. But first, we begin with a summary of some of the week's underreported news stories.
1: Silicon Valley sells itself as an engine for human progress in which technology can make the world a better place. But an increasingly vocal minority of tech workers are so concerned about their own complicity in war crimes that they're risking their jobs to organize against their company's war production. Labor journalist Max Alvarez noted that tech workers at the heart of companies like Microsoft are waging one of the most significant and undercovered labor battles in the U.S. right now. In these times, magazine reports that big tech is in fact a weapons industry in the business of identifying bomb targets, spying on oppressed and occupied populations, and providing the infrastructure that enables crimes against humanity. The tech sector has always profited from war, but such profits generated by contracts with the U.S. military and foreign nations like Israel are increasingly central to the industry's model for gaining wealth and power. According to a 2024 report from Brown University's Cost of War Project, Amazon provides cloud storage services and Palantir provides surveillance critical to Israel's vicious war on Gaza, denounced by scholars and human rights groups as a genocide. Groups like No Tech for Apartheid are organizing from within Amazon and Google, while other activists and groups, including Purge Palantir, are building external pressure against the company and often in alliance with workers from other industries. According to a report released in June by Frontline Defenders, a Dublin-based group that provides support for global human rights activists, at least 358 human rights defenders were killed last year around the world. Inside Climate News reported that environmental and indigenous rights defenders remained among the world's most targeted human rights advocates last year, despite landmark rulings by international courts affirming governments' obligation to protect both the environment and those who defend it. Nearly a quarter of the 84 killed were targeted because of their often unpaid work protecting land and the environment. Indigenous rights defenders accounted for another 17% of the murders. The report noted that the Trump administration withdrew from the UN Human Rights Council in February 2025 and opposed language related to gender rights in international negotiations. These Trump regime actions coincide with growing concerns from rights groups that gains for women's rights and protections for marginalized communities are increasingly under threat around the world. For nearly a decade in the 1980s, Jim Hightower was Texas Agriculture Commissioner, setting new standards for organic foods and as an outspoken advocate for small rural farm communities. Now, 35-year-old populist Clayton Tucker, a candidate for Texas Agriculture Commissioner, is reviving Hightower's politics of standing up for small farmers. The former Texas organizer with Bernie Sanders' political organization, Our Revolution, is looking to build a groundswell for progressive reform. He's tapping into broad opposition to data centers to mobilize voters for his campaign, while criticizing big ag interests like Tyson Foods and John Deere Tractors. Data centers are unpopular in Texas, with opposition focused on mega projects like the 1,100-acre Stargate Data Center in Abilene. 248 others are proposed throughout the state. This week's news summary was compiled by Bob Nixon. For Between the Lines, I'm Anna Manzo.

0: After nearly 2 weeks of U.S. airstrikes on Iran and Iranian retaliatory attacks on U.S. military installations and America's allies in the Persian Gulf region, the Trump administration and Iran have entered a temporary bilateral pause in bomb, missile, and drone attacks. The Trump regime says its bombing campaign was suspended on July 24th to provide critical breathing room for regional diplomatic efforts. However, news reports maintain that a critical shortage of defensive and offensive U.S. munitions also figured into the suspension of Washington's Iran attacks. The U.S. and Iran say no direct peace talks are occurring, but indirect negotiations are said to be moving forward through regional mediators. During the temporary pause in hostilities, there's an active U.S. naval blockade of Iranian ports, and Yemen's Houthi rebels continue to disrupt Red Sea shipping by declaring a naval blockade against Saudi vessels and attacking oil tankers near the Bab el-Mandeb Strait. That's further disrupting global oil supplies. Iran reported that 60 people were killed and around 670 injured during 12 days of recent U.S. attacks in southern Iran. 4 U.S. service members were reported killed following a series of retaliatory Iranian missile and drone strikes. Your reporter spoke with Matthew Ho, an Iraq War combat veteran and Afghanistan State Department officer who resigned in protest over U.S. war policy in 2009. He now serves as a senior fellow with the Eisenhower Media Network. Here Ho talks about the cyclical pattern of Iran war military escalation, fragile temporary ceasefires, and collapsing diplomatic agreements.
1: I think this is going to be the pattern, Scott, for months to come. I think I was surprised by how long the 2 weeks of military action went. I thought the back and forth would be shorter than that. But I think this inability for the United States to win militarily, as well as the political realities that preclude the United States from accepting any type of surrender, puts the United States in a position where it's stuck. And so the American president, you know, Donald Trump, has gotten himself into a war that he cannot get himself out of, at least not in a definitive sense. And so I think that this back and forth, the negotiation starting, the negotiation stopping, the Strait of Hormuz open, the Strait of Hormuz closed, airstrikes today, no airstrikes tomorrow, I think that's what it will look like for the next several months until at least after the American elections. Now, that is a rational assessment, and we're dealing with not rational people here, as well as we have a lot of complications and layers. That might make sense, what I just said, if we're just strictly talking about the Americans and the Iranians. But there's all the Gulf Arab states, there's Israel, of course, and then there are the wars in Yemen and Lebanon as well that complicate all of it. And that, despite how much the United States would like to see the wars in Yemen and Lebanon separated from the war in Iran, it doesn't seem as if the actors in those wars have any interest in separating those wars from one another. So this is very complicated. I don't see there being any negotiated solution or political resolution to this unless there is something unexpected. How is a resolution achieved? And that's a real danger in all these wars, Scott, is that I don't see resolutions here. Another war as well, the Russia-Ukraine war. Where's the resolution in that? How does that war end? How is it possible for that war to end? And so this is really difficult. And so the idea that this being a world war, we saw a lot of commentaries in the last couple of days use that phrase. Wall Street Journal had an article on it. Other places did as well. You know, the idea of not just being a world war, but a war that you cannot see a resolution towards.
0: I did want to get your reaction to, there have been reports that the United States has been targeting civilian infrastructure like desalination water plants, a continuation of Donald Trump threatening war crimes by targeting power generation plants and bridges and other civilian infrastructure. Where do you think this is headed in terms of these just really grotesque threats to decimate Iranian civilization, as he said at least once or twice?
1: I think the fact that there is no resolution here, and again, you can apply this to, say, the Russia-Ukraine war as well. because the wars are essentially stalemated, neither side can knock the other side out of the war, that you're going to see more and more escalation that leads to more and more atrocity, more deliberate targeting of civilian infrastructure, more trying to hurt the other side's population. And this way it becomes an escalation. And we're seeing that in Russia, Ukraine, and there's a very real possibility of seeing that in this war.
0: Last question here. Pete Hegseth has been widely criticized for his management of the Pentagon. There are many levels of criticism. Among some of the criticisms are his firing or passing over Black and Latino, as well as women, military officers for promotions. His latest diatribe relates to testing for testosterone levels among active duty service members. And I wonder if you'd speak to, you know, I'm sure you're in touch with folks in the military still who you've worked with. What is Pete Hegseth's, his position and his conduct? What has it done to morale among our service members?
1: Well, for many service members, particularly, people of color or women, it's been incredibly demoralizing, essentially making it clear that the Secretary of Defense does not want you in the military. And unfortunately, there is an element within the military, just as there is in our society, that agrees with him. And it's not a majority in the military, even among, you know, white, among white male soldiers, it's not in the majority. But there is a pretty strong element that believes in what's being done. And then what they're doing here that's so dangerous, Scott, is they're recruiting along those lines, in that they're trying to ensure that those who are coming in are going to be white, straight. So these people in charge who are doing this, they have this vision. But in terms of for those who are in the military now, most of them, many of them, I'd say the majority of them, are extremely demoralized by what's occurring.
0: That was Matthew Ho, an Iraq War combat veteran, a former Afghanistan State Department officer, who now serves as a senior fellow with the Eisenhower Media Network. Find more analysis and commentary on the U.S. war in Iran by visiting our Between the Lines website at btlonline.org. For decades, Israel has received more funding from the U.S. than almost any other country, apart from Washington's aid to nations in active wars like Ukraine, Iraq, and Afghanistan. Following the 2023 Hamas attack on Israel, Congress provided $18 billion in military aid at a time when international bodies and human rights groups accused Israel of committing genocide in Gaza. In 2016, the Obama administration approved a 10-year, $38 billion funding package for Israel that expires in 2028. Now Israeli Prime Minister Benjamin Netanyahu and the Trump administration are planning to move future U.S. funding for Israel out of the State Department and into the so-called War Department budget. Integrating Israel and U.S. military spending would expand coordination between the two countries into virtually every area of defense research and development. This arrangement would make it more difficult to track U.S. funding and limit congressional options to oppose funding for Israel's military. Between the Lines' Melinda Tuhu spoke with Anel Schelein, who resigned from the State Department in March 2024, in protest over President Biden's unconditional support for Israel's military operations in Gaza. She now serves as a research fellow at the Quincy Institute for Responsible Statecraft. Here she explains the danger this funding change would present and the likelihood of its approval by Congress as part of the must-pass National Defense Authorization Act.
2: Theoretically, that money does have legal restrictions attached to it. The money that comes from the State Department is subject to things like the Foreign Assistance Act, the Leahy laws, which require that security assistance that is sent to a foreign government that is committing gross violations of human rights be withheld. Yet the State Department continues to send this despite various elements of U.S. law that would legally block the provision of this American security assistance to Israel, given numerous documented human rights violations that the Israeli military habitually commits against Palestinians, again, long before October 7th. And so what this law would do would essentially remove the money from the control of the State Department, where, again, theoretically, there are mechanisms whereby this money could be withheld. It has yet to be withheld, but in the context of this increasing opposition from the American people, the complete cratering of U.S. public opinion in terms of historic levels of support for Israel, that has really reversed, especially among people on the left, among Democrats, but as well as among younger Republicans. People just ask, why are we sending so much money to this other country when it's either their concerns are based on humanitarian concerns or just an America First perspective of why do we continue to subsidize another military in a country that has free healthcare and subsidies for education and other aspects of living when we're facing an affordability crisis here at home. The Israel lobby is trying very hard to shield this money that the U.S. sends to Israel. And that's the reason they want to move it from this process that is carried out under the State Department to the Pentagon procurement process, where it would go into the vast and growing Pentagon budget, which now exceeds $1 trillion each year, where there would be no kinds of legal attachments to it, very limited visibility, and Congress wouldn't get the chance to vote on it each year the way it currently does. And this is very much an intentional effort to shield this massive amount of money that the U.S. sends Israel each year and to grow it. So again, this would be a tectonic shift in the way that this money is sent to Israel, the kind of visibility and accountability attached to it. And then also, this has huge implications for American security, because part of this, at present, the Israeli military continues to remain highly dependent on the United States. All of their planes, for example, are American made, and they can't fly without ongoing parts and maintenance from the United States. And that theoretically gives the United States some degree of leverage. If the U.S. president said, we don't want you dropping any more bombs on Gaza, or Lebanon, for that matter, we could insist that Israel no longer do so and say, look, we're going to withhold our support for you. We're not going to send any more security assistance. We're not going to offer spare parts for your military because you're violating our laws around these violations of human rights. Another very alarming component of this, a separate component, is on intelligence sharing. At present, the Defense Intelligence Agency recently leaked a report where indicating that concerns about Israeli spying on the United States are they're an all-time high. They've never been this concerned about Israeli efforts to conduct espionage on the United States and steal our most important government secrets. This was in the context of the Iran war, Israel not liking the fact that Trump was trying to negotiate an end to the war with Iran, despite the fact that that was very much in U.S. interests, in the interests of Americans who are suffering from the effects of these of inflation and higher gas prices, et cetera, whereas Israel wanted to keep that war going. And so they were trying to gather information on us to find ways of keeping it going, which now clearly we see the war has resumed. We are putting ourselves in a position of extreme vulnerability to, again, this country that has not shown itself to be trustworthy. It is really shocking that we see Congress voting in this manner. It passed the House already and now is going to go to the Senate. The members of the Senate Armed Services Committee approved their version of the $1.14 trillion defense policy bill back in June, but Senate Democrats have blocked it from moving to the floor over opposition to the war with Iran and concerns about defense spending growth. I don't think they have yet scheduled it for a vote in the Senate. I suspect that the Senate will vote on it, and I imagine it will pass. But, you know, our understanding is that many, many constituents have been calling both their House members and their senators expressing extreme opposition to this effort to transform the nature of the U.S.-Israel relationship.
0: That was Anel Sheline, a research fellow with the Quincy Institute for Responsible Statecraft. Learn more about the plan to integrate the U.S. and Israeli military budgets by visiting our Between the Lines website at btlonline.org.

0: As the nation's attention is increasingly focused on the affordability crisis, where prices on just about everything are on the rise, this November's midterm election is a primary point of leverage voters have to register their opposition to current Trump administration policies. Public opinion polls find that there's increasing opposition to President Trump's war on Iran, his irrational imposition of tariffs that are in reality new taxes on American consumers, and deep cuts to Medicare and Medicaid. While many Democratic Party House and Senate candidates are banking on the unpopularity of Donald Trump's erratic, lawless, and authoritarian presidency to win elections this fall, progressive Democrats and activists assert that a return to the pre-Trump status quo is not a viable solution to the nation's many intractable problems. In July, the Institute for Policy Studies, a 62-year-old progressive think tank in Washington, released a report titled "Forging a Democracy That Works for All, Countering the Power of Billionaires, Corporations, and the Pentagon." Your reporter spoke with one of the co-authors of the report, Curry Peterson Smith, the Michael Ratner Middle East Fellow and co-director of the New Internationalism Project at IPS. Here he summarizes the report, identifying key measures to strengthen democracy with an emphasis on challenging the outsized influence of the U.S. military.
1: So identifying these key anti-democratic forces, you know, the billionaires, corporations, and the Pentagon, we basically issued this report saying we need to push back on the power of those institutions and those forces in favor of more democratic rights for everybody. And crucially, and this is a big part of my job, when we talk about fighting for democracy, that's critical, obviously, for domestic life here within the United States. But we also need to democratize U.S. foreign policy.
0: Curry, please summarize for our audience each of the top line action items in this blueprint to counter the power of billionaires, corporate influence, and the Pentagon. What are some of the specific actions that you're calling for?
1: I'm going to focus on the Pentagon stuff because that really is my job. But of course, I mean, there's any number of ways that we need to counter the power of billionaires and the kind of, I mean, influence isn't even strong enough a word, the way that they are kind of dominating U.S. politics in terms of their place in the political system. And of course, economically, you know, the kind of lack of regulation of their companies, the way that they were evading taxes, all of that is counter to democracy. And we address all of that. And my colleagues at IPS who focus on economic inequality address that more specifically. When it comes to countering

0: war machine would not have the essentially unlimited resource that it has at the moment, but it would be critical to people here as well. I mean, we are seeing not only that they are proposing a larger Pentagon budget, but they're proposing cutting, you know, the basic things that keep people alive, not just proposing, but cutting things like SNAP. They want to cut Social Security. You know, Trump is saying explicitly, we can't pay for things like childcare because we are waging wars. And so all of that needs to be reversed. Another thing that we say is, it's not us saying it, it's really reminding the constitutional fact that the president actually doesn't have the right to declare war. That is Congress's right. And when I say that, I want to be clear, I'm not for wars declared by Congress. Rather, I'm saying that we need Congress to exercise what they are charged with in the Constitution, which is they get to decide whether or not the U.S. goes to war. And at the moment, where the U.S. is carrying out any number of wars and military operations, we think that Congress needs to exercise its power to stop these wars. Over these past, you know, two-plus decades, going on 25 years of the war on terror, that whole understanding that that power lies with Congress has been corroded to the point where the president is now waging all kinds of military campaigns, and that needs to be reversed entirely. So those are some of the key things that we say in this report. The last thing is on the question of that I'll name here is on the question of military aid. And there has been an extremely important conversation that is only just beginning about the U.S. arming countries that are committing all kinds of horrendous violations. Obviously, there's been this outpouring of just disgust with Israel's genocide in Gaza, which is armed by the United States. And so we, again, need to, you know, review and stop that kind of aid. And I think, again, that's not an end, that's a beginning, because it's not just Israel that the U.S. is arming. There's all kinds of states committing horrendous crimes. And so it's time to reverse all those things.
1: That was Curry Peterson-Smith, the Michael Ratner Middle East Fellow and co-director of the New Internationalism Project at the Institute for Policy Studies. Find a link to read the Forging a Democracy That Works for All report by visiting our Between the Lines website at btlonline.org.

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For Between the Lines, I'm

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2: This is Understanding Israel-Palestine. I'm Margot Patterson, the producer of this week's episode. We'll be talking about U.S. media coverage of the war in Gaza, but first, news. Violent

0: continues to ravage Palestinian communities across the occupied West Bank, with settler violence surging and a sweeping military crackdown ordered by Israeli Prime Minister Benjamin Netanyahu. The escalation was sparked by a deadly incident on Friday, July 24th, when 4 Palestinians and 2 Israelis were killed. That morning, more than 20 armed settlers arrived in the village of Tal. Palestinian residents came out to defend their homes and land. Just a week earlier, armed settlers had set fire to a Palestinian home in Tal. Captured on video, during the attack on July 24th, a Palestinian seized the machine gun of an Israeli security guard for the settlers and turned it on him. Farouk Ramadan had already dropped the gun when he and 3 other residents were shot dead by settlers and soldiers. An Israeli soldier who was later found to have been killed by friendly fire also died. His death was initially blamed on Ramadan. The Israeli Defense Forces, the IDF, launched widespread raids. Settlers attacked at least 30 different villages in the weekend that followed. Palestinian cars, agricultural equipment, and land have been destroyed. Homes have been demolished and 2 mosques burnt. At least 6 new colonial outposts have been established on Palestinian land. More than 100 Palestinians have been arrested and detained. New checkpoints have been erected and a suffocating lockdown imposed. At least 4 women were prevented access to medical care and gave birth at checkpoints. Netanyahu's office issued a joint statement with Defense Minister Israel Katz, saying the legalization of unauthorized settler outposts and the establishment of new ones would be speeded up. In the Democratic Senate primary in Michigan, the American Israel Public Affairs Committee, the powerhouse pro-Israel lobbying organization known as AIPAC, has poured close to $30 million into supporting Haley Stevens and defeating progressive candidate Abdul El-Sayed. The Democratic Senate primary has become AIPAC's largest single-race investment in history. The occupied West Bank is awash in cash, with Palestinian banks having more Israeli shekels than they can manage or have physical space to hold in their bank vaults. Israel imposes strict limits on the amount of physical currency it will take back from the West Bank, with the Bank of Israel refusing to accept more notes and coins. Commercial banks in the West Bank cannot convert the money into electronic balances to pay suppliers or process transfers on behalf of their customers. The excess cash is breaking the economy, reports the Associated Press. The banks have been shackled in their ability to deal with this crisis, Mohammed Manasra, the deputy governor of the Palestinian Monetary Authority, told the AP. What is being practiced in the West Bank is economic warfare. My guest today is Robin Anderson, Professor Emerita of Communications at Fordham University. She's on the Board of Directors of Fairness and Accuracy in Reporting, known as FAIR, for which she writes regularly. She's the author of a dozen books, including A Century of Media, A Century of War, for which she won the Alpha Sigma Nu Book Award in 2007. Her newest book, just out in June, is The Complicit Lens, U.S. media coverage of Israel's genocide in Gaza. She'll be in Kansas City in August, giving a workshop called How to Expose Media Lies, August 4th, at 6 p.m. at the Plaza Library. She'll be speaking about her book at Rainy Day Books in Fairway, August 5th, at 7 p.m. For more information, go to peaceworkskc.org. Robin Anderson, welcome to Understanding Israel-Palestine.
1: Thanks for inviting me.
0: Robin, your book describes systematic bias in the mainstream media's coverage of events following the Hamas attacks of October 7th. You write that the media abandoned journalistic standards of accuracy and impartiality and became stenographers for genocide, enabling U.S. support for it. Could you tick through some of the journalistic abuses and failures you identify in your book?
1: Right away after October 7th, media started to follow a very pro-Israel frame. Part of that was to obscure that Israel was the perpetrator of these bombs that were raining over Gaza. Don't forget, within the first 25 days, 5,000 Palestinians were killed. That was immediate and very deadly. And the way journalists reported that was they used passive language and said things like, it was an explosion. We would find by the spring of 2024, they were told to say things like that. CNN copy was going through the Jerusalem Bureau and the IDF was censoring it. The New York Times also had told their journalists what they could and could not say. We see this vague, passive language right away. Explosions, no identifying who they were. And we can contrast this to other independent outlets that were quoting and using on the ground Palestinian sources, but also the UN aid agencies and people who were there. Another thing that they did is to repeat without pushback some of the things that the Israeli officials, the defense minister, Gallant and Alain, were saying about the Palestinian people and dehumanizing them. For example, they said Hamas attacked Israel and the Palestinians, instead of being appalled, were celebrating. So those people are animals and they don't deserve to have food, water, and we will be restricting all that. We will turn Gaza into a tent city. A CNN journalist said, gosh, that sounded a lot like the first 7 pages in the suit that South Africa brought against Israel before the International Court of Justice. Those statements, without pushback, were statements about the incitement to genocide. There's a lot of different ways they did it, Margo, but those are just a couple of major examples.
0: I want to ask you about something you just mentioned. The Intercept leaked the story you mentioned about CNN running all of its journalism through the IDF in Jerusalem or through IDF censors. Newspapers and journalists did not pick that story up and run with it, though you might expect them to. Media outlets, journalists often like reporting on what other news sources are doing, particularly when it seems to be somewhat discreditable. Do you think they were doing the same thing? Why wasn't it discussed more?
1: There was a great piece in Common Dreams, and she cited a scholar from the UK. And the person said, we know that there's this thing called PAC journalism where they do like to standardize their media frame. Another contributing factor is that the New York Times is the paper of record. It's the agenda setting paper. We find that if something they published in the New York Times, everybody's talking about it. They employ 7% of the journalists in the United States. They have a lot of journalists. They are the paper that others look up to. So you can bet that if their journalists were told, which they were, don't say occupation, don't say genocide, don't say massacre, do not use a refugee camp. These were the things that they were told not to say. And so other media, of course, was influenced by that. We only know about CNN and the New York Times because those journalists leaked those missives to the Intercept. It was picked up in Common Dreams, Mondo Wise, The Gray Zone. A lot of those outlets were talking about that, but not so much establishment media. If you talk about that in establishment media, what's it going to do? It's going to discredit your journalism. It's going to discredit your standards. People are going to begin to cotton on, gosh, this looks like a pretty standard frame. I wonder why they don't just say Israel dropped that bomb on the Jabalia refugee camp and killed 400 people. Why did they obscure it? Basic journalism is to say who, what, why, and when. Journalists say they're supposed to tell you right up front what happened, who did it, where it happened, and why they did it. And instead, they just abandoned those standards. Another important way that they abandoned standards was they used the same talking points from the same Israeli spokespeople over and over again, changing talking points, but they always used their talking points. Even though they began to understand, they had to know that they had been lying to them right from the beginning.
0: As you point out in your book, history did not begin October 7th, 2023, but the U.S. media presented it as if it did. There is no context provided for the Hamas attacks. They were presented as unprovoked and coming out of nowhere. From the outset, you note that Hamas violence was mixed with fabricated atrocities that became more lurid with the telling. Could you discuss some of the fabricated atrocities that were repeated in the press in a couple of cases by President Biden himself without sufficient scrutiny by the media?
1: That's a great question. Absolutely. I like to refer back to Richard Sanders, who's a great film director, and he's made several documentaries, and he made one about October 7th. And he said, oddly, The press was reporting not on what Hamas did, because Hamas did bad things. They killed civilians. We'll never know how many. But the press only reported on the things they did not do, such as the 40 beheaded baby stories. That old saw of war propaganda started out with World War I. That's classic war propaganda. It's fictionesque. The idea that you're killing innocents, that the German soldiers were bouncing the babies off their bayonets and they were portrayed as monsters. And you can look that stuff so easily. So why didn't seasoned journalists who were supposed to catch this stuff know that? Right away, within the first month, the Israeli insurance agency identified who and what their names were of 1,300 people who died. No, before that was 1,100. There were various counts at the beginning because it took them a while to get them straight. And then their true counts didn't emerge probably until the end of 2023. But they had most of the people who had been killed and their names and their ages. There was exactly one infant under 2 years old who was killed on October 7th. But Benjamin Netanyahu told President Biden that Hamas rounded up these babies, these infants, tied their hands together and burned them like in the Holocaust. Biden then claimed, and he claimed this right through November and December, that he had seen photographs of 40 beheaded babies. No one has seen any photographs of 40 beheaded babies because it simply doesn't exist. It was war propaganda. Most effective in its perpetuating the genocide was the New York Times piece that came out in December about the quote-unquote weaponization of sexual violence by Hamas. In a report late in December 2023, the same time that the South African report was submitted to the International Court of Justice, it was timed, in my opinion, deliberately to deflect that story. There was not one shred of evidence offered in that story. 70 journalists, journalism profs have called the New York Times to investigate it, how it happened, to denounce it. To this day, the New York Times has not taken back that story, which had no forensic evidence, no visual evidence, no reliable testimony, and no reliable victim. All the things you need to prove something.
0: You mentioned there was a young Israeli mother who had died October 7th, and she was referred to as the woman in the black dress. And her family later said she was not raped. They went public with that. If I remember correctly, the media in this country never recounted that.
1: No, the New York Times never took back the story. However, you can't find the original piece. You can find an edited piece that's dated these days, March 2024. In my book, I called that piece trauma porn because it was so graphic. It was so extreme. I'm not even going to repeat it because there's no reason to. It wasn't true. That's the problem. The other thing they did to make it very powerful was to turn it into entertainment. That is to say, include entertainment tropes. So you had a central character that wove through the story, and that was the young woman in the black dress. Right away, her family, as you point out, said, no, our daughter was not raped. And there's plenty of evidence to show the time frame that she couldn't have been raped.
0: Sticking with October 7th, there were other relevant facts about October 7th that were known, discussed in Israel, but ignored by the mainstream media here and not disclosed to the U.S. public. The U.S. public was repeatedly told that 1,200 people were killed by Hamas. I think you mentioned it was actually a little over 1,300. But some of those killed on October 7th died because of actions taken by the Israeli government that day. Could you speak about what is known about the response of the Israeli government on October 7th?
1: Absolutely. In this case, we find that the Israeli media was much more open and much more forthcoming about what happened than the U.S. media. People will open up to this day with October 7th, when Hamas killed 1,200 Israeli citizens, mostly civilians. No. Testimony from a young woman who was held hostage by Hamas was all over Israeli media. She left the rave and went to Kibbutz Be'eri. She was being held hostage. They waited 10 hours. She said when the Israeli forces got there, they opened fire and they killed everybody. Hamas, the hostage she said she had been with 12 hostages, and she was the only one that survived. There were Apache helicopter pilots who also said they dropped a bunch of bombs. And we don't know, therefore, how many Israelis were killed by Israeli forces themselves.
0: If you're just tuning in, this is Understanding Israel-Palestine. I'm Margo Patterson, and I'm talking to Robin Anderson, Professor Emerita of Communications at Fordham University and author of the new book, The Complicit Lens, U.S. Media Coverage of the War in Gaza. Israel was applying the Hannibal Doctrine. Do you want to talk about what that is? And then why do you think so many in the mainstream media here chose to ignore Israel's killing of both Hamas militants and the Israeli hostages they were holding? It was, as you said, publicly discussed in Israel.
1: There's a particular spin on the way it was discussed in Israel. They would say, we should get this story straight, because if they start figuring out we're lying, we're not going to be credible anymore. So there were some people who had journalistic standards in Israel. I think that the Israeli lobby had become so effective in closing down any criticism of Israel in this country, in the public sphere for the years leading up to it. The Canary Mission attacking students and faculty, Honest Reporting, and another organization called CAMRA, constantly pressuring newsroom to fire Palestinian journalists, that they had pretty much secured before October 7th a pro-Israel frame. I think that's why we see that. The Hannibal Directive, people were more aware of it in Israel. It was a doctrine that had been employed in the past, not more recently. But a recent tape of Ben-Gvir is floating around the internet these days, in which he's actually seen in the war room, if you will, we should kill everybody. We'll kill our own soldiers as well. He says that on the tape. It was a directive designed so that Israel wouldn't have to negotiate hostages. They would rather kill all hostages, the ability of Hamas to take hostages, rather than have hostages taken. Haaretz published a piece in late December where they had interviewed top military brass right down to the pilot that said, yes, this was a Hannibal directive. We killed our own civilians.
0: Itamar Ben-Gvir is a far-right Israeli politician and, since 2022, the Minister of National Security.
2: Haaretz, for those people who might not know it, is an Israeli daily newspaper. One of your early chapters is about narrative framing. Talk about what that means and how was it applied to Israel's campaign in Gaza and how the U.S. media chose to present it.
1: News in America, and probably news of such dramatic events, is really about the immediate here and now. So there's a natural tendency in our media not to put in a lot of history. But by starting the conflict between Israel and the Palestinians on October 7th, it was the Israel-Palestinian or Israel-Hamas war. You start the violence there. You contain the narrative in this encapsulated frame where if everything starts on October 7th, you wipe out the whole history of the way in which Israel had been attacking the Palestinians for many years, as Rashid Halidi wrote in his 100-year war against Palestine. In the early 21st century, the Great March of Return, you had peaceful Palestinians demonstrating and marching to the wall that divides Gaza and Israel and saying, we need to get back to our country. No Israelis were killed, and yet almost 300 Palestinians were killed because Israeli soldiers fired on them. They fired on their legs. They killed doctors. They killed journalists. Over 100 children had to have their legs amputated because of the way they directly fired on their legs. And 33,000 Palestinians were injured. Human Rights Watch and Amnesty International both appealed to the International Criminal Court to investigate this because these are war crimes, disproportionate violence, attacks on civilians, all of those things. So you take that history, and if you're not allowed to say occupation, and you're certainly not allowed to say apartheid, then the American public remains in the dark that Israel had been oppressing the Palestinians in Gaza and the West Bank for many years. What happens then with everything starting on October 7th with no history of the conflict? Everything then, since there's this violent disruption of the social world, then calm and normality has to be restored. And who restores that? The military. So the way the media mantra was used, October 7th, when Hamas attacked Israel, killing 1,200 mostly civilians, didn't really ever mention the soldiers that were killed, which was probably half. Then all you have to say is everything that Israel does in Gaza is in response to October 7th, and it's justified, it's defensive. It was a broken record.
2: Could you talk about the criminalization of student protesters in this country by the media? How are the protesters depicted and then treated by university administrators, police, and the media?
1: Since I'm based in New York, and it really started at Columbia, I looked very carefully at the coverage that the student encampments were getting, and also the way they were broken up, the way the administration called in the NYPD, and the reasons, excuses, the justifications they gave for doing that. And what we find is a similar hackneyed phrase we've been talking about, from war propaganda to violence and its response. And on this one, it was that students were identified not as the brilliant young people who were very informed about what was going on, far more informed than the media. If you look at their student reporting, their newspapers, they were incredible. They knew about Hind Rajab's murder. That's why they unfurled the banner renaming the building Hind Hall. It was after the five-year-old who was killed by Israel in January 2024. They were getting together in community. They were educating themselves. They were in spiritual rich organizations. And what the media said was outside agitators, these youngsters who don't know anything, were being influenced by quote-unquote outside agitators. When outside agitators are in your country, on your campus, the logical response is to call in the police. Just like Black Lives Matter, what we had was police riots all over the country, especially at UCLA. They went in and they attacked the encampments, and they violently threw students downstairs and locked them up without water and all kinds of stuff. It was a big indication that the U.S. media simply does not know how to speak the language of humanity. The language about the police riots justified by outside agitators was a language of belligerent. It was a language that very much is confined to a militarized media that has been influenced for decades by the military-industrial complex. You have a media that has a knee-jerk reaction to interview in any kind of conflict past military people or former generals who are now ensconced in the military-industrial complex. Never do they understand humanitarian principles, the idea of humanity that the students were expressing and experiencing, and the altruism of the students. That incident and the student encampments just revealed so much about our culture and our inability to feel for civilians.
2: Student protesters in 2023 and 2024 were treated much more roughly than student protesters had been treated in the past, than, say, during the Vietnam War protests. Do you think that reflects the particular explosiveness of this conflict? Israel has long been regarded as the third rail of U.S. politics. Or does it reflect more long-running trends, the corruption of universities, their abandonment of academic freedom and such, and the degradation of democratic values over a long period of time?
1: You stated that so well. And really, it's both. We have to know that it's both. The universities have long given up. As Rashid Halidi wrote about Columbia in The Guardian, he said that Columbia, the board of directors, they're property owners, they're captains of industry. They are people who are looking toward the university to either have a particular line or to make a huge profit and tie that to ownership of real estate in Manhattan. With that process, the faculty and students lose their status. Students are no longer considered for their pedagogy and what they need to learn, but they're consumers and they're paying high tuition. Faculty are slowly pushed out of the curricular process and determining what they're going to teach in their class and what the students need to learn. This is increasingly dictated by what somebody told me, they called them the outside agitators, not anybody that the students was talking to. Rashid Alidi, for example, wrote in The Guardian that he had to resign his position and could no longer teach his Middle East history class because they had allowed outside monitors to come in and dictate what was in his syllabus. He said they closed down freedom of speech about anything about the state of Israel. Of course, they did this by equating anti-Semitism with criticism of Israel. Those two things are not equivalent. We have a right to criticize the state of Israel, especially since we fund them. And this doesn't mean a thing about anybody being anti-Semitic. Not denying that there's anti-Semitism around and that the genocide in Gaza is growing global anti-Semitism. But the criticism of Israel has nothing to do with anti-Semitism.
2: You use the word Orwellian at one point to describe a media environment in which however many massacres Israel committed, however much evidence existed to substantiate that Israel was deliberately bombing civilians and starving them, the mainstream media would recycle Israeli rationalizations, not challenge its explanations, while treating peaceful activists protesting genocide as criminals or terrorists. Pro-Israel groups would charge student protesters with anti-Semitism, despite many of the protesters being Jewish, and the mainstream media repeated the charge, seldom, if ever, examining those claims. Surely many of those journalists realized that those claims were bogus. Why was there no analysis or investigation of these claims of anti-Semitism?
1: In trying to explain why media coverage is, especially around Israel, so abysmal. It's because of a whole factor of things. And one of those things now is billionaire capture. The journalists are employed by the newsroom, and the newsroom is being influenced by Zionist-led lobbying. There are ownership connections. There are influential connections. There are board of directors of media organizations, for example, interlocking directorates where the same people in the military industrial complex are also on the boards of media organizations, and they're also within the extractive industries. So they have increasingly closed down the broader spectrum of debate that we actually once found, I think, in U.S. media.
2: Robin Anderson, thank you so much for coming on the program today.
1: It was my pleasure.
2: That was Robin Anderson, author of the new book, The Complicit Lens, U.S. Media Coverage of the War in Gaza. She'll be in Kansas City talking about her book at Rainy Day Books in Fairway, October 5th. She'll be giving a workshop on how to expose media lies at the Plaza Library, August 4th. That same night, a Palestine film series begins, sponsored by Citizens for Justice in the Middle East and Linwood United Church. Films will be screened at the church every Tuesday night in August at 6:30. For information on all these events, go to peaceworkskc.org. 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
3: 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My name is Diana Lynn. This is the Tasty Bird Music Radio Show. I love to just let it rip for about 30 minutes when I first get on the air. Just let the music go. We started this show off with brand new music from our friend Lyle Strickland from Buffalo, Missouri, Shooter of Truth. Made its debut on Buddy and Jim's show on Sirius XM this week as well. So congratulations, Lyle, on the new record. It's fantastic. Let's see. After that, we heard from, I wrote it down. Danny McGaw and his take on one of my favorite songs of all time, Dublin Blues by Guy Clark. We heard Robert Plant from his Saving Grace project, Higher Rock. What a wonderful, wonderful project that is. I hope you all got to check out the video on YouTube that's still up from the Stephen Colbert show when Saving Grace performed that tune, and also some Led Zeppelin music as well. We heard brand new music from our local artist Christy Lynn, the Blazing Prairie Star debut, new music from Kelly Hunt, Banjo Kelly, a tune called Clouds, Everybody's Different from Beth and Brandon live at Waldo Folk, and Morning Rain from Rust Belt Revelations Part 2 from Gully Washer. Again, my name is Diana Lynn, and I want to share a little bit with you this morning. I kind of went down the rabbit hole this week listening to kind of project and concept albums, including this one.

Beautiful piece of work by Aaron Smith about the history of Newton County, Arkansas. But last week, March to August, was to have been my guest on the show, and they weren't able to make it because they had a grandbaby that was on its way. They were able to come up and perform at the Stockyards Brewing Company for their bluegrass brunch that they do every Sunday. They were able to do that. But they have a new record out that we've been playing some of the tunes from, and I wanted to go into a little bit of a deeper dive about Highway 75. It is a concept album from March to August, which the husband and wife duo of Derek and Jody Mears from Northwest Arkansas. It's a short story and includes music which chronicles the fictional life journey of a long-haul truck driver who covers a stretch of Highway 75, which is an interstate that I'm very familiar with, that travels north and south from Florida to the Canadian border. Along the highway of this long-haul trucker's life, he battles addiction, he copes with loss and remorse he has for the mistakes he's made, and driving through a frightening hailstorm, he provides, there's a spark, there's a change. He begins to heal, and he decides he's going to start helping people along the highway in search of redemption and to seek forgiveness, trying to repair the damage from all the damage he's done. And although this album is a concept record, and the long-haul trucker is a fictional character, there is a lot of truth and real life experiences that became these songs as realized by Derek and Jody. So the song Highway 75, which I broadcast last week, was inspired by a drive that Derek and Jody took on that highway that began in New Smyrna Beach, Florida, as they were headed back home to Arkansas. They were staying at this little Airbnb that was supposedly an apartment used once by Ernest Hemingway as a writing retreat. And as they were packing, they had to leave the real keys and lock the door when they left. And it struck Derek that it's so rare to have actual keys that go in the door these days. And that became the line in the song that you'll hear, "Packed up my car, St. Augustine, left the keys, locked the door." The thought of those keys, that tiny Airbnb, a social media post from a friend who just ended a relationship and was struggling to maintain contact with his son, billboards, all of these things provide the basis for the tune that we heard. So we're going to play a couple of tunes. I asked Derek to play guest DJ for me, and he picked two songs from the album for me to share with you today. We're going to hear "Breach the Distance" and "The Quiet Years." They end the album with "Quiet Years," the song that wraps up the character's story. So here we go with "Breach the Distance" and "The Quiet Years" from Highway 75. This is March to August.

0: Such a great piece of work from March to August. We heard a couple of tunes from their concept album, Highway 75. We heard Breach This Distance and Quiet Years. My name is Diana Lynn. This is the Tasty Brew Music Radio Show. We've heard from Lyle Strickland. We've heard from Danny McGall, Robert Plant, Kirsty Lynn, Beth and Brandon, Gully Washer, March to August. And now I want to turn to a group that's going to be coming to Kansas City and playing Knuckleheads Tuesday night, the West Texas Exiles. They're from Austin, I believe. They were last year opening for the Band of Heathens. They're going to be headlining this show August the 4th. This is a tune called Division. Kelly Willis joins the boys on this record, and I think it's currently sitting at number 5 on the AMA chart. So here we go with some West Texas Exiles coming to Kansas City August 4th.
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0: Hi, I'm Russ Simmons with Freeze Frame, KKFI's weekly look at the newest cinematic fare in theaters and streaming. Is it possible to find something fresh in a superhero series as long in the tooth as Spider-Man's? Well, thanks to solid acting, thoughtful pacing, and some terrific action set pieces, Spider-Man Brand New Day is an involving and peppy popcorn flick. In an attempt to save his friends and loved ones from harm, Peter Parker had Doctor Strange cast a spell so that no one would know him. But the arrival of a mysterious nemesis with telekinetic powers complicates matters, getting the Hulk and Punisher involved. Sadie Sink is excellent as a troubled character, but to identify her would be a major spoiler. Let's just say the Avengers universe is expanding. Spider-Man Brand New Day shows that Marvel still has gas in the tank, thanks to sharp direction and thoughtful production. Despite its title, the Amazon Prime thriller The Devil's Mouth is not a supernatural horror flick. It's a survival drama where a group of dim-witted college friends decide to swim in a notoriously dangerous cave in Thailand. Naturally, they choose the most difficult route and encounter, you guessed it, a ravenous shark. Catherine Newton leads the cast in this predictable drama that's so cliched and annoying that you might just find yourself rooting for the shark. Thank heaven for Snoopy. His adventures in the Apple TV animated offering There's No Place Like Home, Snoopy, are more believable than those kids in The Devil's Mouth. During a yard sale, Charlie Brown's sister Sally inadvertently sells Snoopy's doghouse. As the Peanuts gang tries to figure out how to return it, they all learn a lesson about what home really means. It's a short, sweet, and funny family outing. Well, that's it for this edition of Freeze Frame. Until next time, I'm Russ Simmons with Fox 4 and KKFI-FM. Freeze Frame!
1: I'm going to say it again. I don't think he likes anything.
2: Come on, Russ.
1: Oh, my goodness. My name is Diana Lynn. This is hour two of the Tasty Brew Music Radio Show. You are tuned to 90.1 FM, KKFI, Kansas City Community Radio. Before the break, we heard brand new music from Cody Jinks, from Orville Peck, and William Prince featuring Nathaniel Ratliff. Just wanted to let that run for a while I went and let Jillian in the door.
2: Yes, Jillian
1: Risco is my guest this morning.
3: Hey.
1: It's a single release day.
3: Yes.
1: You know,
3: we
1: talk about this all the time with artists where there's, whether you're doing a single or an EP or a full record or whatever, there's these peaks and valleys and the prep for it and finding a place to do the show and making the decisions on where you're going to record it, what instruments you're going to have and all that kind of stuff. And it seems there's as much prep for a single release as there is if it were an EP and a full record, Jillian Risco. So let's talk about this release party. We're going to do it at Jay Rieger Sunday, August the 2nd, from 3 to 6 p.m. No tickets are required.
3: Mm-hmm.
1: Full band.
3: Mm-hmm.
1: Where did you record this record? What's the name of it and who's in the band?
3: Yeah, so I recorded the single Going Somewhere out in Nashville, Tennessee with my producer, Cedric Ryan, and I wrote it with Cedric Ryan and Karen Kiley. I started writing with them later last year, and the song came together in less than 3 hours. I was just like, oh my gosh, like I'm like, okay, when you click with certain writers, you click. So yeah, I recorded out in Nashville. And my producer's on it. I'm on it, obviously. I had Landon Fishburne, who's played with a ton of people, like Ashley McBride. And then I had Tommy Harden, who is Alabama's drummer, on drums. And I'm really proud of this one. So, and then my full band, we'll be playing it live, at Jay Rieger. And that's Paul Ryan and Bill Wald and Andrew McMullen.
1: Well, you know, the last time we had you in the studio, we talked about your lyrical life and burning up that highway between here and Nashville.
3: Yeah.
1: And some of the other folks that are living here in Kansas City that are doing it, like Sarah Morgan. Mm-hmm. And a couple of weeks back, maybe it was just last week, I had Blaine Younger in the studio, who was from here in Kansas City, originally from Western Kansas. And I had him on the Tasty Brew years ago, like over 10 years ago, when he was just getting ready to move to Nashville. And he's, you know, back performing. But his gig is Music Row, and he writes with people.
3: Yeah.
1: He's one of the people that get locked in a room, you know, and sometimes he's writing by himself and sometimes he's writing with others. So, you might want to check him out and make a connection. He's a great guy.
3: Yeah.
1: He's from Victoria, Kansas.
3: Okay.
1: And he's been in Nashville for 10 years, writing songs with other folks. Mostly country, but great, great, great guy.
3: I love co-writing, and that would be a good Midwest tie. So we'll have to reach out. Yes. Make that connection.
1: Yeah.
3: Thanks, Dana.
1: So, it was recorded in Nashville.
3: Mm-hmm. Yep.
1: You've got a full band thing. You said it came to you like within a few minutes or whatever.
3: So I had the idea. There's an Airbnb. I stay all over, but there's an Airbnb in Nashville that I do like to stay at. It's not always available, but it has a beautiful like white upright piano. And the guy that owns the property, he's also a producer and a songwriter himself. And I always get song ideas. Like song ideas always come. I'm like, I walk in there and I'm like, there's just all these ideas that pop in my head. And I kind of like usually grab my guitar, play them out on the piano a little bit. And I had the idea, and I listened to the memo yesterday, because I was like, it's so funny how like songs will start and then they turn in sometimes into something totally different. And I had this idea, and it was about going nowhere or road to nowhere. And I was like, I want to flip it, because like a lot of my songs have a sense of like, there's a sense of hope, there's a silver lining, there is something positive that kind of turns around after you go through this, you know, emotional journey. And so we kind of flipped it, and it's like going somewhere. Somewhere is not necessarily an actual destination. It's one, a mindset. It's shifting your mindset. And it's also more how it's about the journey and not necessarily the destination. So
1: somewhere's
3: a mindset.
1: I think probably also illustrates there is generally always a connection between the mental and the physical.
3: Mm-hmm. Mm-hmm.
1: Always. And I'm always inspired by, but also very kind of gobsmacked how the inspiration must come to you guys, because I'm not a generative artist and I can't write a song or whatever. But the analogy that James Taylor shared on Stephen Colbert not too long ago, where for him it's like if the music or the chords or whatever it is comes to him, he considers it a point on a wheel,
3: mm-hmm.
1: and then he grabs it, and then it's his job to ride the revolution
3: that.
1: Until it comes back to that point, and then he kind of knows when it's done, sort of thing.
3: I love that.
1: And it's just interesting to me as a non-generative artist how the process seems to be so unique and unusual to each artist.
3: Mm-hmm.
1: So the release party, what else is going on? It's almost the end of summer. Have you been staying around Kansas City and playing a lot?
3: Yeah, I was going to say that I was talking to somebody else about this week. I play almost 200 shows, sometimes more a year, and I've been doing more touring as of late. And during the summer, I find myself playing a lot of Midwest and Kansas City area shows. So right now it's like, I have shows around here. I have some touring coming up. I'm game planning, you know, for next year. I'm working on an album out in Nashville, so that'll come out sometime next year.
1: Do you not also sing the national anthem sometimes?
3: Yes,
1: Oh my gosh.
3: All over.
1: I think that is either the bravest or the stupidest thing to do. I haven't decided. I don't know how you
3: get the brave.
1: I don't know how you get the bravery to do that. Jillian Risco is my guest in the studio, local songwriter here from Kansas City. When was the first time you sang the national anthem, and do you get antsy about it? When it starts, when I'm at an event or I'm watching it on television and I see the artist getting ready, I'm feeling for them.
3: Yeah.
1: So I want them to do well.
3: Like, yes, please.
1: I want it to go good.
3: Yeah, for sure. No, the first time I've been doing it, since middle school, actually. So the first, couple places were actually the first few, American Royal, Legends Field for actually the T-Bones before they were the Monarchs again. And then, Coffin Stadium for the Royals. And then I've sang at all the stadiums. I just did the Diamonds a couple weeks back, performed at Arrowhead, all over. That's just a fun, you know, a thing to do. It's a challenging song.
1: I
3: enjoy it.
1: I try to sing along when I'm at the event, because I do love to sing.
3: Yeah.
1: And then I've talked to several people that, like Gold Pine, when they were here, they did it for the Chiefs.
3: Okay, very cool.
1: And it's like,
3: that's my one team I haven't done. We're going to make it happen next year or so. I'm manifesting it.
1: It's a whole day's, it's a whole day's thing. I mean, you get there, there's someone assigned to you to make sure that you're where you need to be and watch you out of this. I mean, it's a process.
3: Yeah, that's cool.
1: So when you've done it here locally, and we're talking about singing the national anthem and how brave that is. Is it a backing track that's just the, or you just do it totally a cappella?
3: A cappella.
1: Oh my God, Jillian.
3: Yeah.
1: Well, your hat.
3: This isn't my first rodeo. You guys can't see it, but yeah.
1: I love that hat. This is not my first rodeo.
3: It's not. No, I was like, I got to get this hat.
1: And also, you know, as a boomer, I stand with the t-shirt as well.
3: Yes.
1: The Rolling Stones sticky fingers, the world's greatest rock and roll band. Well, let's not make the wake of the way go on anymore. We're here to talk about this new tune called Going Somewhere. This is, it's release day.
3: Yeah.
1: It's to the world today. We're going to hear it and, talk a little bit about it again, you know, on the other side and find out how's the best way to follow Jillian and keep track of what she's doing. This is Going Somewhere by Jillian Ritzko.

0: Girl's got some pipes.
1: Thank you.
0: Ooh, that's a banger.
1: Thank you.
0: Julian Risco, take no prisoners.
1: No.
0: Single release show party this Sunday, August the 2nd, from 3 to 6 p.m. No tickets required. Full band featuring an acoustic set by Taylor Lynn Cullen. Mm-hmm. And the J. Rieger Park is at Electric Park. It's at the Electric Park Garden mm-hmm. Bar. And it's down there in the West Bottoms, right next to Knuckleheads on the other side mm-hmm. of the tracks.
1: Yes.
0: Which is 2700 block probably of Gwinnett.
1: Mm-hmm.
0: Or en français, Guinan.
1: There you go. But they, fancy, okay.
0: Look at you. Oh my gosh, the first time I heard somebody pronounce it Gwinnett, I went, oh no.
1: Yeah, you're like, oh, we're Missourians. Okay.
0: Yeah, great. It's okay. It's right down there by Versailles, Missouri.
1: Right.
0: Well, congratulations. That's a wonderful
1: thank you.
0: Song.
1: Thank you.
0: And what's the best way? I know you got a skedaddle here. What's the best way for folks to access your catalog, find out where you're playing next?
1: Yeah. As far as listening and streaming, Spotify, Apple Music, Amazon Music, all it's on all of them. And then JillianRisco.com. I also have a link tree. I update a bunch of extra stuff and any social media. I feel like I'm mainly on Facebook and Instagram, a little bit on TikTok and YouTube, and yeah,
0: all the things. And Jillian was with a J, so
1: a J.
0: It's J I L L I A N, and Risco is R I S C O E.
1: Lots of vowels.
0: Thanks again.
1: Yeah, thank you.
0: We're gonna get back to some local music here. This is the Nace Brothers.
1: Oh, nice.
0: Here on the Tasty Brew.

Always a crowd pleaser. The Nace Brothers, Quit Your Pitcher. My name is Diana Lynn. I also want to let you know that the fine folks at Waldo Folk, Folk Series, have gifted me a couple of tickets to give away to the next show, which is next Wednesday, Admiral Radio. So while I'm playing this Admiral Radio tune, if you would like to go to Waldo Folk next week, give me a call at 816-931-5534. That is if you want to go to Waldo Folk next week and listen to Admiral Radio. Here we go.

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Wasn't that fantastic? That is brand new music from local artist Jacob Joseph Berger. I'm going to be having him on the show in about a month. He's got his debut record coming out. It's recorded right here, I think, in Kansas City. Remarkable songwriter that I discovered when he was opening for Jeremy Faknix at a recent Waldo Folk series. Can't wait to welcome him to the program. And another newbie to me that I'm going to play for you next is a guy named Warren Burns. I was literally at my chiropractor last week, and Bo Bledsoe and I share the same chiropractor. Bo came in and put his cell phone down on the chair next to me and goes, "Listen to this guy." I was gobsmacked. You're going to hear him next. His name is Warren Burns. Who knew?

A new little ditty from Jack Bartsdale, Fort Worth, Texas. My name is Dinah Lynn. I'm going to go ahead and sign off here a little early. The Jazz Geek is up next with Midcoast Live. His folks need to get set up and get ready, so I will tell you that it's what's coming up next, Midcoast Live, followed by the Jazz Geek with Jazz Afternoon. I lost a couple of very amazing artists. The world did, not just me, this week, very unexpectedly. Ken Peary from right here in Kansas City and Glenn Hansard, of course. And I wanted to honor both of them with some music that they produced. Kevin was part of the Marshall Peary Project back in the day. You're going to hear a song from them. We're going to hear this amazing live cut from Glenn Hansard. And if I've got time, we're going to hear from the Whiskey Mash Band. They're doing the First Folk Friday next week at the Folk Alliance International headquarters on Friday. And some Rosie Flores, who's coming to do Americana. Thanks a lot for listening, you guys. And have a great weekend. Stay safe. And I'm out of here. My name's Dinah Lynn. This has been the Tasty Room Music Radio Show. Thanks for listening.

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0: Looking for something to do in the KC metro area? The KKFI Arts KC Go page is loaded with entertainment ideas, and here's a few of your many options. Nerman Museum of Contemporary Art on the Johnson County Community College campus in Overland Park is once again presenting Light Up the Lawn concerts. Coming on Friday, August 14th at 8 p.m., it's The Swallowtails featuring Mickey P on guitar and vocals and Rachel Lovelace on bassoon and vocals. The band's sound is heavily influenced by rock, folk, pop, and classical music. 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On August 21st, it'll be Katie Guillen and The Drive, and on the 28th, it'll be the band Found a Job. The Inglewood Business Association is hosting another Third Friday Art Walk on August 21st from 5 until 6 p.m. Step inside the Inglewood Art Center to explore vibrant gallery exhibitions featuring stunning showcases from incredible local and regional artists. You can also get up close to the fire in the hot shop and watch live glass blowing demonstrations. 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You can find the Inglewood Art Center at 10901 East Winter Road, Independence, Missouri. 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
2: 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Glad you could tune in today. We have jazz music with Nick Mayak and his group. You're listening now to the theme song by Alyssa Murray.

0: You're listening to live jazz being played right here in our on-air studio here at KKFI. I'm your host, the Jazz Geek, for Midcoast Live. And this is the Nick Mayak Quartet. Nick's on trumpet. Aidan Murrow is on the guitar. Andrew Vogesser is on fretless electric bass. And Matt Robertson is on drums and soon to be joined by Dahl. Dahl's in the house. So I don't know exactly. You guys can figure out where he's gonna play from. And Nick, pull up a chair to this mic number two here. Nick is our trumpet player. I'm gonna guess you composed that tune. Am I right? Or
1: sure did.
0: Uh huh.
1: Yep.
0: And what's the name of that one?
1: It's called "Yearning for Sleep." I find myself constantly sleepy, and so it's quite an intense feeling, and I wanted to capture that through jazz fusion.
0: Okay, and yeah. Is jazz fusion mostly what you do in this group?
1: I'd say that's kind of what it's become. It sort of just started as, I was writing a lot of music after like my first year living here in Kansas City, and the sound of the group and kind of like what we like and our personalities kind of just lends itself more to that kind of sound, I think.
0: Mm-hmm.
1: Mm-hmm.
0: And you guys are playing somewhere soon, aren't you not? Are you not?
1: Yes. So we have actually our single release show is happening August 13th at Vine Street Brewing. So that'll be, I think, our next show.
0: Is that a Thursday?
1: Yeah, it's a Thursday night. It'll be 6 to 9. So we'll have another band there. We'll have an artist selling some paintings and some jewelry, and there'll be some good chicken and some good brews. So,
0: mm-hmm.
1: Yeah.
0: Okay. And is that the next time you guys are playing?
1: I believe so. We also have a slightly altered quartet of mine playing at the Blue Room tomorrow night. So that's at 8:30 and 10 as well.
0: All right. Yeah, I was thinking I'd seen your name on the listing.
1: Uh-huh.
0: So that's tomorrow night at the Blue Room, 8:30 and 10.
1: Yes, yes.
0: And are you going to be playing some of the same material? Or is it going to be?
1: There will be some of the same material. It's going to be chordless, and it's going to feature a slightly different instrumentation. It's not going to be exactly what you're hearing now, but the spirit will be there.
0: Mm-hmm.
1: Mm-hmm.
0: All right. Well, what do you got coming up next? What's your next tune?
1: This next one is called "Looking for Swans." And it's a fun one that we like to play.
0: Okay.
1: Yeah.
0: But you're not yearning for swans. You're just looking.
1: No, these ones, there's no yearning. They're simply to be observed and mm-hmm. found and enjoyed in their own way.
0: Yeah. All right. Cool. Yeah, let's hear it.

0: Yeah, great music here being played live right here in our KKFI On Air studio. I'm your host, The Jazz Geek, Midcoast Live, coming to you every Friday with different genres every week. You never know what you're going to get, except the fourth Friday of every month, we get jazz. That's like the one thing that you can count on. And then outside of that, all bets are off, so... This is one of those times when you get jazz, and next week it'll probably be something different, so tune in. But it's always live stuff being presented. Sometimes it's spoken word or people talking about art events or something, but typically it's live musical performances, and that's what we have today with Nick Mayock's quintet playing for us live in the studio. And we've got a couple announcements, and when we come back, we'll be talking with the guys.
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0: Right. I'm joined in the studio by Nick Mayock's quintet with Aiden Murrow on guitar, Andrew Vogesser on the bass, Matt Robertson on drums, and Dahl on the prophet. And I don't know your last name, Dahl. I was going to ask, like, when the mics are off, I'll ask him, and then, no, did I remember? What's your last name, Dahl?
5: Lee.
0: Dahl Lee. Oh, man, that's super easy to remember. So, Dahl Lee on the Prophet synthesizer. Excellent. I enjoyed your music, guys. This is some complicated stuff. You're not, this is not just like, okay, we'll play a 32 bar thing and then everybody solos and then we'll play the 32 bar thing again.
6: Yep.
0: So, how do you get, you got people to learn all this stuff? Did they learn it for specific gigs, or did you guys like just get together and play? Not necessarily with a gig on the calendar.
6: Yeah, well, I feel like what's cool about this band is like we all kind of met in our own organic ways, and we just became good friends in our own ways outside the band. And then I think our first gig together was at the Ship like last year, and that was really like the first time that we had played all these tunes, and it just felt fun. You know, it was cool to have like a group of friends that were just like down to learn all this hard stuff that I wrote, and. Yeah, like we had a great time, and so we were like, let's keep doing it. And then now it's all recorded, and we're here. It's beautiful.
7: Well, I think a lot of the music initially came from you gave yourself a challenge, right? Mm-hmm. Like you were like, by this date, I'm going to write 10 tunes and play them with my band.
6: Yeah. Well, so it's full transparency. I like applied to a bunch of grad schools, and then like I didn't get in, and so like I was like, well, I'm going to be here for a minute, and so.

0: I booked a gig, and I gave myself like two or so months to like write all these tunes, and then, you know, they were totally different back then, and we've refined them ever since. But it was just kind of like a challenge to see like how much stuff I could write and like kind of learn my own compositional process. And yeah, it's been really fun hearing how the tunes have evolved, and like, you know, the band has given a lot of their own input on like how they should be. And so in a way, it kind of feels like they're all of our tunes. We've really kind of brought them to life together.
1: That's really cool.
0: Yeah,
1: I like that. And this does sound like, so it sounds like it helps to have a degree in music from a university to be able to play this kind of thing.
0: Well, I think all of us do. And yeah. Some of us have multiple.
1: Yeah.
2: But I know a few people without degrees that could come in and destroy it.
0: And yeah, definitely.
1: So yeah, we have two UMKC grads here. Actually, they both got their masters at UMKC. And then we have Dahl, who's got his degree from KU. Do you got your degree, Dahl?
3: Yeah, I graduated.
1: Yeah. Mm-hmm. Yep. And Aiden went to the Eastman School of Music and is currently enrolled at UMKC. And then Nick, remind me where you went to school.
0: Middle Tennessee State University.
2: MTSU?
1: Mm-hmm. That's right.
0: Go Raiders.
1: Yeah, excellent. So that's really cool. So when was the last time you guys played that wasn't like on a stage or in a radio station? And I realize it's probably not gonna be all five of you, right? Because it's usually not that easy to get everybody all together at once, or is it?
0: Well,
2: it also, I think the group kind of morphs and changes because everyone's so busy and we're all working musicians. And so at this point, I feel like there's like a network of eight or nine people that kind of make up Open Channel. Mm-hmm. And we try to get together to practice, and then most of us get gigs.
0: Yeah.
2: But the last time we did it, I think, was like 3 weeks ago, 2 weeks
0: ago?
2: Yeah,
0: something like that. Well, so we play in our basement a lot.
2: Because we all live together.
0: So Matt, Andrew, and I, we live together with our cat Winnie, and we have a monthly house show called Live at Winnie's, and technically, you know, it's just a basement, it's not a stage. So I think that counts. We had a little show like 2 weeks ago, and that was a great time. Yeah.
1: Okay. So yeah, that does help, as you mentioned.
0: Yeah.
1: Living together.
0: Definitely.
1: You mentioned a little while ago something about it's all recorded. What can you fill me in on?
0: Yeah.
1: What that's about?
0: Yeah. So all the music you've heard so far and the stuff we're gonna keep playing for you, we recorded in March at Weights and Measures with Dwayne and the help of Eddie Moore, and we knocked it out in 2 days, and we recorded a bunch of songs. Some of them are gonna be released probably a little bit later, but. Yeah, that was just our way of kind of like immortalizing where we were at the moment. And I think ever since then, the band's sound has like honestly changed. And so it's a little different than how we are now. But that was a really fun time. And I feel like it really changed the way we play and the way we think about the tunes. And yeah, it was cool.
1: And do you have an album's worth of stuff in the can?
0: Mm-hmm. Yep. And we got eight songs.
1: So that stuff's going to be getting released. And I know some of it's getting released one at a time.
0: Yep.
1: Are you going to have it all finished, released by the end of the year, you think, or are you not really setting dates like that?
0: I was a little ambitious with setting some of these release dates, so it's, you know, the schedule is changing, but the first single will be out August 13th, and then we're hoping to put another one out a little bit later, and then album, entire thing, hopefully coming out September, October at the latest, you know.
1: Oh, all right.
0: Yeah.
1: So that's just around the corner. In the fall, this album will be out. Is there a title for the album?
0: The title is Alive.
1: Alive. Nick Mayak. Are you calling it? Yeah, all right. And so the release on the 13th, that's going to be released on streaming services.
0: Everywhere you can listen to music.
1: And do you have a website as well?
0: I sure do. It's my name, which is really hard to spell.
1: It's one letter at a time.
0: Yep. It's N-I-C-K.
1: That's easy.
0: H-M-E-L-J-A-K.
1: Yeah.
0: .com.
1: Okay.
0: www at the beginning.
1: You know, I actually, when I put in your name and I Googled your name earlier this week, and that was far enough down to the list that I never got to it. You know? I mean, so I was like, I'm pretty sure I saw this website in the past, but whatever, I'll just go to his Facebook page.
0: Well, yeah, we gotta work on that, I guess. Yeah,
3: well, you got buzz.
0: Yeah, yeah, buzz. So many other people are talking about me. Yeah.
1: Yeah.
0: I think, yeah.
1: All right, so I wanted to hear from Dahl. Dahl, tell us what you're up to and where you live. Do you live in Lawrence or KC?
3: Well, I moved into KC about a month ago, so it's been kind of hectic with moving things and unpacking things and reorganizing and getting used to living in KC.
1: All right, can you pull that mic a little closer down?
3: Yeah.
1: That's better. So excellent. Welcome to KC.
3: Thank you.
1: You've been very familiar with KC, though. You spent a lot of time here. You've played a lot here.
3: Well, that's the reason why I moved.
1: Right. So is it K-10 or is it I-70? Is that, how would you do your commute?
3: Well, it used to be, it kind of just depends on which route is quicker according to Google Maps.
1: Oh, really?
2: That's a good answer.
0: Good answer.
1: Yeah, all right. Yeah, for me, it's pretty much K-10. I'd much rather be on K-10 than, generally speaking. But maybe if it's like really foggy in the middle of the night, maybe I-70.
4: I haven't taken that route.
1: You haven't gone on K-10?
4: No.
1: Well, it's just...
4: It's flat?
1: It's slightly less traveled. Yeah, right. It used to be a little more dangerous. They've widened the medians and stuff, so there's a lot fewer head-on collisions. I think it's been...
0: You love to hear it.
1: It's always a good thing. So, you have one of your tracks we're going to finish off with in about 10 minutes. We're going to finish off with another track, the one that's going to be released on the 13th.
0: Yeah.
1: And is that Yearning for Sleep?
0: No, that is actually a song by Andrew called Time Crunch.
1: Okay.
3: Yeah.
1: Andrew knows about time crunches.
2: Oh, yeah. The song it's called that because I got invited to play a session at someone's house, and they told me to bring a tune.
1: Oh, yeah, I was at that session.
2: Yeah, you were at that session, too. And all my tunes stunk, so I had to write a new one overnight, and that was the time crunch.
1: Yeah, in the middle of also being the grad assistant for the entire jazz program at UMKC.
2: It was a great experience, but I'm happy it's over.
1: Yeah. Right, so yeah, I seem to remember crashing and burning on that time crunch.
2: But you've got your redemption. You've played it a few times as well. I think you played it once more with Lauren.
1: Okay, all right. I didn't realize it was the same tune. All right, well, what's the next tune?
0: The next one we're going to play is by Matt. It's called I Don't Feel Quite Myself. That's going to be our second single.
1: Okay, so this is cool. You've got... Everybody's contributing tunes. It's not just Nick's tunes.
0: Yep, yep. Exactly.
1: And so far, of the ones I've heard, they all seem to fit in.
2: Oh, yeah.
1: You know, in other words, they don't sound like, oh, this is a different vibe. This doesn't fit the band.
2: Those are all Nick's tunes, so this will be the litmus test.
1: Okay.

0: All right. Thanks for listening to Midcoast Live. I'm your host, the Jazz Geek. Hope you enjoyed that. That was with Nick Chmiak's quintet.
1: Hi, I'm Russ Simmons with Freeze Frame, KKFI's weekly look at the newest cinematic fare in theaters and streaming. Is it possible to find something fresh in a superhero series as long in the tooth as Spider-Man's? Well, thanks to solid acting, thoughtful pacing, and some terrific action set pieces, Spider-Man Brand New Day is an involving and peppy popcorn flick. In an attempt to save his friends and loved ones from harm, Peter Parker had Doctor Strange cast a spell so that no one would know him. But the arrival of a mysterious nemesis with telekinetic powers complicates matters, getting the Hulk and Punisher involved. Sadie Sink is excellent as a troubled character, but to identify her would be a major spoiler. Let's just say the Avengers universe is expanding. Spider-Man Brand New Day shows that Marvel still has gas in the tank, thanks to sharp direction and thoughtful production. Despite its title, the Amazon Prime thriller The Devil's Mouth is not a supernatural horror flick. It's a survival drama where a group of dim-witted college friends decide to swim in a notoriously dangerous cave in Thailand. Naturally, they choose the most difficult route and encounter, you guessed it, a ravenous shark. Catherine Newton leads the cast in this predictable drama that's so cliched and annoying that you might just find yourself rooting for the shark. Thank heaven for Snoopy. His adventures in the Apple TV animated offering There's No Place Like Home, Snoopy are more believable than those kids in The Devil's Mouth. During a yard sale, Charlie Brown's sister Sally inadvertently sells Snoopy's doghouse. As the Peanuts gang tries to figure out how to return it, they all learn a lesson about what home really means. It's a short, sweet, and funny family outing. Well, that's it for this edition of Freeze Frame. Until next time, I'm Russ Simmons with Fox 4 and KKFI-FM. Freeze
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Welcome to Jazz Afternoon. I'm your host, the Jazz Geek. Very glad to be here. Really enjoyed myself on Midcoast Live with Nick Chmiak's quintet. Nick on the trumpet and composing most of the tunes. Andrew Vogesser on electric bass, except on the last one that was a recorded track. He was playing acoustic bass and composing. Matt Robertson on the drums. Dahl Lee on the Prophet synthesizer. And Aidan Murrow on the guitar. All young musicians in Kansas City, very active on the jazz scene and creating new stuff. So it was very enjoyable to hear. I'll also mention on the pre-recorded last song, it was Isaiah Petrie on the vibraphone. As I mentioned, Nick will be appearing at the Blue Room tomorrow night, starting at 8:30. And he will also, this group will be playing that song at a release event on August 13th, which is a Thursday at Vine Street Brewing Company. Nick Chmiak will be appearing there, and that track that we heard over the air, that will be released on streaming services on that date. We open things up today with an album entitled Kenny Burrell and John Coltrane. Today is the birthday of living jazz legend Kenny Burrell. He turns 95 years old today. He's retired from playing, but still around, and he's the only surviving member of this group. Jimmy Cobb was the drummer. Paul Chambers was on bass. Tommy Flanagan on piano. John Coltrane on the tenor saxophone, who would be turning 100 this year, but sadly passed away less than 10 years after the recording we just heard. The tune was called Learesto by Kenny Burrell. We'll be hearing more from Kenny later on in the show, and also from another product of the Detroit jazz scene, Hank Jones, who was also born on this day back in 1918. I wanted to play something next from another artist who would have turned 100 this year, and you've heard a lot about it probably if you've listened to much jazz. That's Miles Davis. There's an album that came out from the band Blue Moods. The album is called Directions and Expressions, and it's music celebrating Miles Davis. The tune we're going to hear is a medley of songs from Miles's album Fia de Kilimanjaro, which is a very interesting album and doesn't sound quite like anything else, even quite like anything else Miles recorded, in my opinion. So these guys made a medley of songs from it and called it La Suite de Kilimanjaro. Diego Rivera on tenor saxophone, Eli Howell on trombone, Bane Galise on vibraphone, Art Hirahara on piano, Boris Kozlov on bass, and Vinny Sparazza on the drums. Some of those names you might be familiar with. If you are, you might know that this is a lot of musicians who are with the Positone record label. Let's listen to La Suite de Kilimanjaro.

That's the latest from the group Blue Moods. The album is Directions and Expressions. The tune was La Suite de Kilimanjaro, a selection of tunes from Miles Davis's record, Via de Kilimanjaro. That's on Positone Records with Diego Rivera on tenor sax, Eli Howell on trombone, Bane Galise on vibraphone, Vinny Sparazza on the drums, Boris Kozlov on bass, and Art Hirahara on piano. This is the Jazz Geek. You're listening to Jazz Afternoon. As I mentioned earlier, today is the birthday of pianist Hank Jones. Would have been over 100 years old by now, but he did have quite a long life and quite a long career, an immense career. I can't imagine how many recordings he must be on, to say nothing of just the ones that he released as a leader, which would already take probably a week to listen to. Let's listen to a Hank Jones recording. This is Hank Jones live at Maybeck Recital Hall back in the early 90s, when Hank would have been, I'm trying to think, in his late 70s, I think. Here he is playing a song by a personal friend of his and a contemporary, Thelonious Monk, Round About Midnight.

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1: Here's your Kansas City Jazz calendar for Friday, July 31st. The Majestic presents R.A. Staggs upstairs from 6 to 9:30 p.m. Eddie V's presents Eclipse from 6:30 to 10:30 p.m. The Uptown Theater presents Spira Gyra from 8 to 10 p.m. The Black Dolphin presents the Mark Schlemm Trio from 6:30 to 9:30 p.m., followed with the RSS Trio from 9:45 p.m. until 2:45 a.m. Ted's Tap Room features Mark Lowry from 5 to 7 p.m., followed with the J-Love Band from 8 to 11:30 p.m. The Voo Lounge features Darren Dowler at 7:30 p.m. The Market at Meadowbrook presents Meyer Prawl from 5 to 7:30 p.m. Chaz at the Raffio Hotel presents the Brian Ruskin Duo from 6 to 10 p.m. Le Champion features Jackie Myers from 6:30 to 9:30 p.m. The 1909 Club features Sundog from 7 to 10 p.m. 515 Music Hub features Grand Marquise from 7 to 9 p.m. The Blue Room features the James Ward Band playing from 8:30 to 11 p.m. Sullivan Steakhouse in Leawood has the Max Groove Duo from 6 to 9 p.m. Urban Restaurant features Michael Carr from 6 to 9 p.m. Stockhill features Clay DeLong from 8 to 11 p.m. Lonnie's Reno Club features Lonnie McFadden from 7 to 9 p.m. Johnny's in Liberty features Lori Tucker from 6:30 to 10:30 p.m. Sherry's Executive Lounge features Stacy and the Band from 8 to 11 p.m. Cafe Trio 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

couple of tunes with Hank Jones on the piano. That last one was with Kansas City's own Charlie Parker. Celebrations are in the works for the month of August, when you can catch a lot of Charlie Parker events going on around town, some of which are just regular gigs that are kind of set aside as a chance for people to go out and hear music. But some of them are great big concerts at the Folly Theater with the Kansas City Jazz Orchestra with guests like Bobby Watson. So that'll be happening. That'll be happening on Charlie Parker's birthday, which is on Saturday, the 29th of August. So all that kind of stuff is coming up. Hank Jones and Charlie Parker were well acquainted. They did a lot of playing together with Jazz at the Philharmonic and on the 52nd Street theme scene. That was from the album Now's the Time with Charlie Parker. Teddy Kotick was the bass player. Max Roach was on drums. Charlie Parker on alto saxophone. The tune Cosmic Rays. And before the jazz calendar, we heard Hank Jones playing solo piano at a much more advanced age. I want to say 40 years later, playing Round About Midnight by Thelonious Monk, live at Maybeck Recital Hall, Hank Jones. Kansas City's own David Bassey will be appearing a week from tonight at Holyfield Vineyard, August 7th, from 6:30 to 9:30 p.m. David Bassey. Let's listen to something from his latest CD. And we're going to hear the tune By My Baby's Side. David Bassey playing drums and singing.

I was gonna leave. I believe the sink full of dishes. I believe the bread half eaten on the table. I'm gonna take the coffee. I need it, you know. Yeah. Yeah. You fellas know what I'm talking about, don't you? Yeah. Marty, you know, don't you?

That's the latest from an artist named Danny Sinoff. He plays piano and sings. Tyler Henderson also plays piano on some of the tracks on this album. So it's possible that was Tyler Henderson. The album is called Make Someone Happy. It was definitely Danny singing at any rate. I'm an Old Cowhand. Ben Wolfe was the bass player. Ulysses Owens Jr. was on piano. Before that, we heard David Bassey, Kansas City's own, from his album The War Within. We heard By My Baby's Side. David Bassey was playing drums and singing. Luther Hughes, Kansas Cityan, was on the bass. Stuart Elster was on the piano. David will be appearing at Holy Field Winery a week from tonight at 6:30 p.m., 6:30 to 9:30. This is the Jazz Geek, and we're going to listen to some Kenny Burrell again. We started off the show with Kenny today. Kenny is turning 95 today. So let's turn back the clock 20 years to his 75th birthday bash live, which was recorded for Blue Note Records. Gerald Wilson's orchestra was on hand at that event. Let's listen to Viva Tirado. Viva Tirado, the opening track of Kenny Burrell's 75th birthday bash live.

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1: We just heard a couple tunes that had Kenny Burrell on them. That last one was the one I announced, Viva Tirado, from Kenny Burrell's 75th birthday bash live with the Gerald Wilson Orchestra on Blue Note Records. The one before that was Jimmy Witherspoon with the Jay McShann Orchestra. And they were doing Jumpin' the Blues, a tune that you may have recognized, composed by Jay McShann and Charlie Parker. Jimmy Witherspoon was doing the vocals on that. And I should say who the tenor saxophonist was. It was Seldon Powell on tenor sax. Kenny Burrell, again, was on guitar. He didn't solo on that tune. Gene Ramey was on bass. Kansas City guy. Let's listen to another Kenny Burrell tune on his 95th birthday. This is from an album, John Jenkins with Kenny Burrell on Blue Note Records. This goes back to 1957. John Jenkins on alto sax, Kenny Burrell on guitar, Sonny Clark on piano, Paul Chambers on bass, Danny Richmond on drums. This is the only recording I know of on Blue Note Records with Danny Richmond on drums. The tune written by Kenny is Blues for Two.
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0: That's new music from Shapiro 17. The album is called Best Laid Plans. It's on Summit Records. That's with John Wiecan on the drums, John Shapiro, the arranger, Deborah Weiss on the trombone solo, Matt Hong on the baritone saxophone solo, playing John Coltrane's Moment's Notice. Again, the album is called Best Laid Plans. And before that, we heard classic jazz on Blue Note Records with John Jenkins with Kenny Burrell. John Jenkins, the alto saxophonist, Danny Richman on drums, Paul Chambers on bass, Sonny Clark on piano, Kenny Burrell on the guitar. The tune is called Blues for Two. Well, next week, on Thursday at 7:30 p.m. at the Kauffman Center, none other than the great Herbie Hancock will be taking the stage. Let's listen to a little Herbie Hancock. This is from an album with the very creative title, Herbie Hancock Trio. In this case, the trio is with two of his bandmates from Miles Davis's quintet from the 60s. It's Ron Carter on bass and Tony Williams on the drums. Let's listen to them playing Herbie's tune, Dolphin Dance, right after this message.
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0: Here's your Kansas City Jazz calendar for Saturday, August 1st and Sunday, August 2nd. The Black Dolphin presents the Mark Schlemm Trio from 6:30 to 9:30 p.m., and then it's the RSS Trio from 9:45 p.m. until 2:45 a.m. Sunday, the Black Dolphin features the Sam Platt Trio from 8 to midnight. 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the Saturday Night Jazz Trio from 6 to 9 p.m. Johnny's in Liberty presents Adrian Hall Saturday from 6:30 to 10:30 p.m. Chaz at the Raphael Hotel presents the Chloe McFadden Duo from 6 to 10 p.m. on 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Sturdman playing the Phoenix Brunch from 10 a.m. till 2 p.m. Cafe Trio features Candace Evans every Saturday from 6 to 9 p.m. The Mutual Musicians Foundation hosts its late night jam sessions from 1:30 until 5 a.m. on Sunday. And Sunday, from 3 to 5, it's Stan Kessler at the 515 Music Club, hosting the jazz jam sessions from 3 to 5 p.m. Green Dirt on Oak presents Matt Villinger Sunday from 5:30 to 8:30 p.m. And that's your Kansas City Jazz Calendar for Saturday, August 1st and Sunday, August 2nd. 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
1: Thanks, Jazz Jester. Appreciate your help letting us know about all this stuff that's going on here in Kansas City. A lot going on, always. Many opportunities to hear live jazz of various different flavors. Before the Jazz Calendar, we heard a couple tunes with Herbie Hancock. As I mentioned, he'll be at the Kauffman Center on Thursday at 7:30 p.m. We heard something before the calendar from his debut CD on Blue Note Records, Taken Off. We heard his tune Three Bags Full, featuring Billy Higgins on drums, Butch Warren on bass, Herbie Hancock on piano, Dexter Gordon on tenor sax, Freddie Hubbard on the trumpet. Actually, he was on flugelhorn, it says here, on that track. I don't believe any of these artists are still with us other than Herbie Hancock. Before that one, we heard Herbie with his bandmates from Miles Davis's group, Ron Carter on bass and Tony Williams on the drums, playing Herbie's tune, Dolphin Dance. That was recorded, I believe, back in the 1980s. It's actually on the CD, but it's written so

small. I can't see it. All right, let's listen to another 2026 release. This is from pianist and composer Billy Childs from his album Triumvirate. We're going to hear Like Father, Like Son on Mack Avenue Records. Billy Childs on piano, Matt Penman on the bass, Ari Honig on the drums.

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2: 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And this is Jazz Afternoon, the show that comes to you Mondays through Fridays. We've got great artists every day bringing you different playlists and different perspectives in jazz. It's a wonderful thing here at KKFI. Before the couple of announcements we just heard there, we heard from Hank Jones. Hank Jones was born on this day in 1918 in Vicksburg, Mississippi. His family was one of many that migrated north to Detroit. In Hank's case, where he and his two brothers, Elvin and Thad, became fixtures on the scene there before they all individually made their way to New York City. Hank was the oldest, but by far outlived his brothers, who arguably didn't take quite as good care of themselves as Hank did. Hank was the more pious of the three and took care of himself and lived to be 91 years old. Passed away in 2010. Charlie Hayden was the bass player on that recording that we heard with Hank from the album Steal Away, Spirituals, Hymns, and Folk Songs. Charlie Hayden and Hank Jones. And before that, we heard piano trio music from Billy Childs from his new album, Triumvirate. The tune is called Like Father, Like Son on Mack Avenue Records, with Ari Honig on drums and Matt Penman on the bass. Well, it's about time for me to make way for Midtown Lounge coming up at the top of the hour with Frank Serino. He's going to have some great blues music coming for you, and I'll be listening on my way home. Hope you listen in as well. We'll take things out with the guitarist we've been hearing all throughout the show today, who was born on Hank's 13th birthday, also a Detroit cat, Kenny Burrell. He'll be playing with Jimmy Smith on the organ. Those two made quite a few records together. Art Blakey will be on drums, and the late, great Lou Donaldson will be on alto saxophone, along with the living jazz legend, Kenny Burrell. Have a great week, everybody. I'll catch up with you in a couple weeks.

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1: A bus accident today in Algeria killed at least 25 people and injured 44. That's according to a provisional report from the Algerian Civil Protection. The bus, which was carrying passengers from Sétif to the Algerian capital, skidded in the city of El Karma, about 30 miles from Algiers, before plunging into a deep ravine. Rescue teams were working at the scene, with a constant flow of ambulances transporting the injured to the nearest hospitals. Last August, a public transport bus crashed through the safety barrier of a bridge in Algiers and plunged into a river into which the city's sewage is discharged. The toll from that accident was 18 dead and 21 injured. President Trump says the militant group Hamas has agreed to disarm and hand over power to an interim coalition and end the Gaza war, but it will face many hurdles and could take a long time to achieve, if at all. More from Simon Marks.
2: The Board of Peace, which of course President Trump created primarily to try and restore peace and security to Gaza, said last night that Hamas had agreed to a detailed roadmap on the disarmament of its forces and the Israeli withdrawal from Gaza that would follow. What do they mean by a detailed roadmap? Is there a distinction between that and an historic agreement for complete disarmament? Who's going to go in and do the disarming? Who is going to then verify that the disarming has taken place? With FSN Spotlight, I'm Simon Marks.
1: Spanish officials said some 60,000 migrants have entered Spain's North African enclave of Ceuta from Morocco in the past 24 hours. At least 34 people have died in the process. Spain has deployed its military after thousands breached the border with Morocco. Karen Chamas reports.
3: Many of the deceased drowned, while others were killed in a stampede at Tarajal Beach. Video footage on Thursday showed throngs of people, mainly Moroccans, walking around the breakwaters onto local roads. Salat from Tetouan in Morocco told the AP,
4: "It's a bad life in Morocco. That's why we get swimming to here."
3: Spanish Prime Minister Pedro Sanchez is expected to visit Ceuta on Friday morning. A local official called the situation a serious humanitarian crisis, saying thousands of migrants, including unaccompanied children, were left sleeping in parks and sidewalks, while others roamed the streets aimlessly. I'm Karen Chamas.
1: Major oil companies reported massive profits while fighting between Iran and the U.S. disrupted oil shipments through the Strait of Hormuz. Prices for Brent crude soared above $100 a barrel for much of the spring. Constrained supplies meant consumers around the world paid more for fuel and confronted shortages. But higher prices resulted in elevated profits for some of the biggest publicly traded oil companies. American oil and gas giants ExxonMobil and Chevron both more than doubled their profits in the second quarter. They're positioned to benefit because they own refineries and extract oil and gas. Democrats in Congress have proposed taxing windfall oil profits. Seattle's police chief has resigned amid criticism that the city was slow to release key information about a fatal shooting at a food festival last weekend. Mayor Katie Wilson made the announcement Thursday after hours of speculation about whether Police Chief Sean Barnes would step down. Some of the chief's supporters say he had rebuffed Wilson's request to resign. Wilson said she's appointing Deputy Chief Andre Sales as interim chief. Sales is a law enforcement veteran with more than two decades of experience. The mayor said she was grateful for Barnes' service, and Barnes called it an honor to have served the city. CAL FIRE said Thursday that a wildfire burning near the Sonoma County coast by Timber Cove and Jenner has burned 74 acres, and firefighting progress is being hindered by wind. CAL FIRE said evacuation orders and warnings have gone out for zones near the fire, which was first reported around Thursday afternoon and originated near Highway 1 in the Timber Cove. San Francisco Mayor Daniel Lurie signed the city's $16.9 billion two-year budget Thursday brings to an end a tumultuous process that began with his initial budget proposal 2 months ago. Lori signed the spending plan with 2 days to go before the August 1st deadline. Those are the Pacifica headlines. I'm Max Pringle.
5: 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Opinions and viewpoints expressed on this show are those of the show host and guests. They do not represent the opinions or views of the station, its staff, or volunteers. 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Sip with skepticism and swallow the sarcasm. Remember, don't take us too seriously. And now, let's get started with the Midtown Lounge.
6: 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My name is Frank Serino. 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The Midtown Lounge, right here on 90.1 FM. 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

90.1 FM, KKFI, Kansas City, Community Radio. Cranking up the Midtown Lounge with the legendary high-octane 1948 Jump Blues Explosion there. That song actually basically handed rock and roll its official birth certificate. Mr. Blues himself out of Omaha, Nebraska, Winoni Harris, again from 1948, and Good Rockin' Tonight, right here in the Midtown Lounge on KKFI. 9 minutes after 3 o'clock, it is a hot and sticky Friday afternoon, but we don't care. You're in the Midtown Lounge. It is nice and cool. The AC is cranked. We've got sweet top shelf blues, rock, and soul on the way, chilled perfectly for you. My name is Frank Serino, and thank you for joining me today. I've been gone a couple weeks. Took some time off. Traveled around the country. Saw some great friends. Spent time with my chosen family and my real family. It was great to see everybody over the past 2 weeks. Special thank you to Scott Jenkins and Chef Pat for sitting in the past couple Fridays here in the Midtown Lounge. I left in capable hands. I tuned in a little bit. Had to check in. They did a wonderful job. Thank you, gentlemen, for doing that. Also, a big thanks to the Jazz Geek for bringing us jazz in the afternoon right before the Midtown Lounge today. He brought the elegant, complex arrangements, nice improvisations, sophisticated swing. He does that every Friday afternoon with Jazz in the Afternoons right here on KKFI. Now, the Midtown Lounge. We are officially open, and we are serving nothing but top-shelf blues, rock, and soul. And boy, do I have a great set coming up for you today. I've had 2 weeks to think about it, and I am thrilled to bring you some of that top-shelf blues, rock, and soul. I've got Shawn Taylor, brand new music from her. We'll hear from Kansas City's Hudspeth and Taylor, Gemini Dragon, Larkin Poe, McKinley James, Jason Ricci, Magic Sam, a little Bobby Blue Bland. If I can find some time, I'll find some time. Don't worry about it. Something from you. Yes, we're open for carry-on and delivery. 816-931-KKFI. 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He wanted to hear some Joe Cocker. We're going to drop the needle on a gritty, piano-driven soul rock stomper here in just a second. But first, we're going to crank it up. It's a blistering, fret-shredding modernization of a John Lee Hooker classic. It hits with the raw force of a runaway freight train. I'm not kidding. Get ready. We kick off this next set traveling back to 2003, an album called Blues Deluxe. It starts with Joe Bonamassa and Burning Hell right here in the Midtown Lounge on where? KKFI.

0: 90.1 FM, KKFI, Kansas City, Community Radio, the unmistakable gravel-throated passion of Sheffield, England's Joe Cocker there. Tearing it up with High Time We Went right here in the Midtown Lounge on KKFI. Hope you like that one. That driving piano by Chris Stanton. Beautiful soaring horn section there. Heavy grooving track. Really was kind of a high water mark of the early 1970s British soul rock. Joe Cocker there. High Time We Went from his self-titled 1972 album. Great stuff. Sadly, Joe Cocker passed away in 2014 at the age of 70 years old. More information is on his website, cocker.com. And before that, a scorching, high-octane, just fire-breathing blues tune from Joe Bonamassa, Tearing Through Burning Hell. It was originally recorded by John Lee Hooker. And this particular song was recorded by Joe in his early days of his musical career. And it really kind of set him apart from the rest of the blues community back in the early 2000s. The album was called Blues Deluxe in 2003. And Joe obviously has gone on to become one of the most celebrated guitar heroes of his generation. Home based out of Utica, New York, he is on tour through the rest of 2026. He'll be appearing across the U.S. and in Europe, not coming to Kansas City. Closest he gets is, that's a short road trip up to Lincoln, Nebraska. He'll be there August 16th, and he's actually playing with Government Mule. So if you're looking for a road trip here to hear some great music, that might be the one for you. More information is at jbonamassa.com. Tickets, tour information, and his discography will be there as well. 3:25 on a hot, sticky Friday afternoon, but you know what? It doesn't matter. You're in the Midtown Lounge. It is nice and comfortable and cool. I got a bar stool open right here for you. Sit down. If you're going to meet some friends, stick around the bar. I'll make us a nice cold cocktail, and then you can head on over to one of our semi-private velvet red-lined booths. You and your friends can hang out over there. I'll stop by every now and again, check on you. And something from you. If you can't make it, we'll try to make it happen. 816-931-KKFI. On the way. Oh, my gosh. You know, I've had 2 weeks to think about all these sets today, and I'm just thrilled with what I've got coming up for you. We're going to spin some high-voltage, horn-drenched soul. It's going to be an explosion. I'm going to grab you by the collar from the very first beat. Or rather, she is going to. The Queen of Soul, Aretha Franklin. We'll check something out from her 1968 album, Lady Soul. We're also going to strip away the wall of amps. We're going to hear an intimate acoustic set cut straight to the emotional marrow. I know you're going to like it. They've got intricate vocal harmonies, a crying lap steel guitar. They're home base out of Nashville, Tennessee. They're Grammy-winning sisters. Larkin Poe will join us here in the Midtown Lounge with a nice acoustic tune written by Sam Cooke. And when we return, we're going to lean into a raw, stripped-down dose of electric R&B hits with a pure, unvarnished swagger of a packed-out roadhouse. It's something for a Friday afternoon here in the Midtown Lounge. McKinley James will join us for some live music next here in the Midtown Lounge. Also, we'll take a look at your KKFI weather forecast. Is rain going to continue through tonight and tomorrow? Oh, my goodness, have I got a great weather forecast for you. Stand by, it's on the way in the Midtown Lounge on 90.1 FM. 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
0: 328 here in the Midtown Lounge. Quick look at your KKFI weather forecast. The winner of Kansas City's most undefendable forecast 2 years running. Always glad to get that award. Tonight, there's just a slight chance of a shower or two. Otherwise, mostly cloudy. Low tonight, 67. And tomorrow, get ready, Kansas City. It is going to be beautiful. Sunshine returns and a high of only 80 degrees. Currently in Midtown Kansas City. Yeah, the clouds are still hanging around, but don't fret. Doesn't look like any rain on the way. 87 degrees as we continue on with another set of nothing but that top shelf blues rock and soul. Aretha Franklin is in the house. On the way, Larkin Poe live. But first, McKinley James from his 2022 album Live. It's

0: 90.1 FM, KKFI, Kansas City Community Radio, the unmatched roof-raising vocal genius, Detroit, Michigan's Aretha Franklin there with Sweet, Sweet Baby, Since You've Been Gone, co-written by Aretha herself along with her then-husband Ted White back in 1968. That song featured on her 1968 release, Lady Soul. I knew you'd love that unstoppable swagger there from the Queen of Soul. Aretha Franklin, here in the Midtown Lounge. Born in 1942, she passed away in 2018 at 76. More information on Aretha is available on her website, arethafranklin.net. Before that, some pure front porch magic, one of the best soul songs ever released. It was written by Sam Cooke back in 1962. It was a soul standard. And we heard Larkin Poe bring that one to us. The Lavelle Sisters, Grammy Award-winning sisters, giving us Bring It To Me here in the Midtown Lounge. They're based out of Nashville, Tennessee. Megan on lap, steel, and vocals. That's just unbelievable work there from the sisters here in the Midtown Lounge. More information on that particular song, where they're going to be playing, you can find it on their website, larkinpoe.com. And we started off the set with some lean, mean, vintage soul rock groove from McKinley James. He actually played, what was it, a couple weeks back, July 17th through the 20th, here in Kansas City at Knuckleheads. I was out of town, unable to catch him, so I thought I would play a song and just kind of wallow in my cold cocktail here of nothing but top shelf blues rock and soul. McKinley James with Silly Dilly Woman, that coming from his 2022 release Live. More information, if you failed to catch McKinley here in Kansas City, he's still out on the road. His website is mckinleyjames.com. 3:43 here in the Midtown Lounge. My name is Frank Serino. Thank you so much for joining me to you. Beautiful Friday afternoon. Hey, I see some friends here at the bar, stepped up, came into the Midtown Lounge. Cinema Girl and Johnny Friday have joined us here in the Midtown Lounge. Great to see them on my vacation. We caught up in Chicago, had a wonderful brunch in downtown Chicago. Beautiful morning, afternoon. Thank you guys for making time, and thank you for always being a supporter of not only KKFI, but the Midtown Lounge itself. Really appreciate you guys very, very much. Love you. Stand by. I've got another great set of nothing but that top shelf blues rock and soul I talk about. You're going to like it. Really. We'll fire up some high energy brass heavy R&B from one of the powerhouses in blues music, the Sinatra of the blues. Bobby Blue Bland is on the way. We're also going to plunge into some Howlin' Blues Revival. Pairs a blistering, overdriven harmonica wail with powerhouse vocals. It's brand new music from Jason Ricci and his album 13 Hours, and more new music. Of course, we'd love to showcase modern, contemporary blues, rock, and soul, along with the legends and the pioneers and the innovators. That's what makes this genre so great. More new music. We'll roll into a slick, razor-sharp dose of modern blues swagger. You're really going to like it. Ryan Blue Wrath Newman, his new album called Wrath of Blues, and we're going to hear a new cut off that album next, right here in the Midtown Lounge on KKFI. Don't go away.
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0: 3:46 here in the Midtown Lounge. Another great set of nothing but that top shelf blues rock and soul. Bobby Blue Bland is on the way. Jason Ricci and the Bad Kind warming up at first. Here's Ryan Blue Wrath Newman. Your mind is on vacation right here in the Midtown Lounge on KKFI.

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0: 90.1 FM, KKFI, Kansas City. Community radio, the soaring vocal grit and electric horn power of the Sinatra of the Blues. Talking about Bobby Blue Bland with his immortal Turn On Your Love Light. I'm going to dedicate that to all those deadheads out there that knew that song and understood it. And I know you guys were, if not dancing in your head, you were dancing where you were. Good stuff there. Bobby Blue Bland from 1961. Turn On Your Love Light right here in the Midtown Lounge. He was based out of Memphis, Tennessee, born in 1930, and passed away in 2013. He was 83 years old. Also in that set, great stuff there. Fierce, soul-drenching energy from Jason Ricci and the Bad Kind. That particular song featured the powerhouse vocalist Caitlin Dibble. And that song, River's Invitation, originally recorded by the great Percy Mayfield back in 1963. Great rendition there, that coming from the 2026 album of Jason's called 13 Hours. He's based out of Nashville, Tennessee. And he is out on the road, traveling across the U.S., sadly not coming to Kansas City at this point. Closest he'll be is up I-35, about 3 hours. September 20th, he'll be in Des Moines, Iowa. More information on Jason, that album, that song, or just anything you want about Jason Ricci and the Bad Kind is at jasonricciemusic.com. And we started off the set with some stinging and laid-back bite of Ryan Bluewrath Newman. I hope you like that particular tune. I thought it would play a little heavy grooving tongue-in-cheek punch for you on a Friday afternoon. The song was called Your Mind Is On Vacation. It comes from his brand new album called Wrath of Blues, and he is screaming up the blues charts. That'll be the first of many songs we probably hear off that album, Wrath of Blues. He's out of Chester, Connecticut, and he's at this point not touring. Not sure what's going on. I bet you that changes with the way his popularity is going to kick off. His official website, if you want more information, is at feverbarn.com. I believe that is his record label. I didn't write that down, but I'm pretty sure that's what that was. 401 here in the Midtown Lounge. My name is Frank Serino, and thank you so, so much for joining me on a hot and sticky and now sunshine-filled Friday afternoon. It's a typical summer day here in Kansas City. 87 degrees, but you know what? You're inside the Midtown Lounge. Have a seat right here. I got an open bar stool for you. I'm going to make us up and craft ourselves some top shelf blues, rock, and soul here in just a little bit. Stand by. We're going to sink deep into a sprawling southern rock epic. Builds from a gentle acoustic strum, and you're going to absolutely be blown away as it rounds out into a gospel-fueled thunderstorm. If you didn't make the show last night at the Salt here in Kansas City, well, I'm going to play a song. I didn't get there, so I'm going to play them. A real deep cut from the Black Crowes is on the way, and when we return, we're going to roll into a greasy, hard-driving Texas shuffle. It serves up a relentless, double-barreled dose of roadhouse grit. It fits the Midtown Lounge perfectly. We'll travel back to 1994, an album called Ain't Worried No More. It's Mike Morgan and The Crawl. They're next, right here in the Midtown Lounge on KKFI. I'm a real wild one. Wild
1: one. Wild one. Wild one. 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
0: .403 here in the Midtown Lounge. If you're not listening to the Throwback Thursday show with DJ Mason, I know it's kind of early. Yeah, sometimes I'm nursing that hangover. I get it. But you got to listen to it. Thursday mornings right here on KKFI. DJ Mason has checked in. Thank you for listening. I appreciate it very much, my friend. All right, stand by. Nothing but more of that top shelf blues, rock, and soul. I promised it for you. They're warming up. Brothers Chris and Rich Robinson, the Black Crowes, are on the way with a deep cut from their 1992 album, The Southern Harmony and Musical Companion. But first, oh man, straight out of Dallas, Texas, there was seasoned blues outfit. They're going to turbocharge a classic piece of rock and roll humor. Here's Mike Morgan and the Cruel, kicking off this next set with a cover of a Chuck Berry tune called No Money Down. It's right here in the Midtown Lounge on 90.1 FM, KKFI, Kansas City Community Radio.

elevating back in town. I seen a Cadillac sign that said no money down. So I eased on my brakes and I cruised in the drive.

Bordeaux DeVille with a continental spare and a wire chrome wheel. I want power steering and I want power brakes. I want a powerful motor with a jet off tape.

90.1 FM, KKFI, Kansas City Community Radio. Raw Soaring Magic from the brothers Chris and Rich Robinson, the Black Crows there. Stretching it out. Thorn in My Pride from 1992, the album The Southern Harmony and Musical Companion. And if you didn't get to see them last night, they were here in Kansas City. I did not. So I treated myself to one of my favorite Black Crowes songs, Thorn in My Pride, right here in the Midtown Lounge on KKFI. More information on the Black Crowes is at their website, theblackcrowes.com. And we started off the set with some stinging guitar work and some high-octane Texas groove of Mike Morgan and The Crawl. They were tearing through No Money Down. It was a song originally released by Chuck Berry back in 1955, actually as a follow-up to Maybelline. And I hope you like that particular rendition from Mike Morgan and The Crawl. If you didn't catch it on harp, that was Kansas City's Lee McBee shaking the tree on that particular tune. No Money Down. That coming from their 1994 album, Ain't Worried No More. Mike Morgan out of Dallas, Texas. More information on his band or himself is at MikeMorganAndTheCrawl.com. 4:17 here in the Midtown Lounge. My name is Frank Serino. Thank you so much for joining me on a Friday afternoon. A lot of cats have kind of meandered into the club, into the Midtown Lounge. Jill is here today. Kelly J, Kason, and Coda are listening out in Waldo adjacent. Wild Bill Hiccup is listening, and you're here too. Get yourself a seat, man. I'm about to make us a nice, cool set. Nothing but that top shelf blues rock and soul. It comes your way in just seconds. Hey, if you're looking for some funk, and I know you are, we're going to lock into some raw, unfiltered funk groove here in just a second. It is phenomenal modern slide guitar phrasing. You're going to like this cat I'm going to play. I played him a couple weeks back. He's out of Jacksonville Beach, Florida, and he has a jam that you're just going to love. Dylan Adams is on the way. We're also going to crank up a blistering, fuzz-drenched dose of heavy swamp blues. Slaps you upside the head with some raw, unfiltered attitude. Gemini Dragon is on the way with a new single of hers called Potato Patch Blues, originally recorded by Mississippi blues legend Blind Willie McTell back in 1927. You're going to like this one, but first, I don't know, let's lock into some hypnotic, tremolo-soaked West Side Chicago groove that hit the blues scene like a bolt of lightning back in 1955. Here's Magic Sam from 1957 and All Your Love. He kicks off this next set right here in the Midtown Lounge on KKFI.

0: Adams. He's out of Jacksonville, Florida. He wrote and arranged that entire song himself. And he's one of those exciting young voices in modern guitar community right now. Dylan Adams, that was an entire song, one take jam. Unbelievable. And actually, the song on his, I think it's his YouTube channel, it's a one take jam volume 2, and he has, I think, 3 of them out there. We've played 2 of them so far, so I've got another one in my back pocket for another day. Dylan Adams with an unbelievable funk groove there here in the Midtown Lounge on KKFI. More information on Dylan is at his website, dylanadamsguitar.com. Before that, some scorching, heavy grooving fury of Gemini Dragon laying down a cover of a Blind Willie McTell tune written back in 1927, Potato Patch Blues, right here in the Midtown Lounge. She hails out of Thibodaux, Louisiana. She's known for her banshee-like vocal power. Kind of like it. Fuses, and not maybe in this particular song. We've played her before, but I don't know. Her voice is kind of a fusion of 70s stadium rock with deep Delta blues. I hope you like that. She's playing sporadically through the end of 2026. More information. I found that the best information was on Bandcamp. That's her primary spot to find information about her new music. She's also on Bands in Town, and she's on the socials as well, Instagram and Facebook, under the handle Gemini Dragon, and that's G-E-M-I-N-I-I Dragon. And we started off the set with some raw high-tension passion of Samuel Magic, but we know him best as Magic Sam. He gave us a cutting deep groove from 1957, a single called All Your Love here in the Midtown Lounge. Home base out of Chicago, Illinois. He was born in 1937 in Grenada, Mississippi. Passed away in 1969 at the age of 32 years young. 4:33 here in the Midtown Lounge. My name is Frank Serino. We're in the home stretch. Get yourself an empty stool if you can. I got one, maybe. Nope, just looks like one. Red velvet line booth over there in the corner. Bring yourself and your friends. It's kind of semi-private. I'll swing by before the end of the show. Two more sets of nothing but that top shelf blues, rock, and soul. Stand by. We're going to fire up a greasy foot-stomping dose of East Coast Roadhouse Blues. It pairs with the driving, swampy rhythm with razor-sharp guitar bite. The Delta Generators are on the way, something from their 2014 effort. And when we return, let's step into a somber church-drenched blues ballad. I know you're going to like this one. It's going to be wrapped in pure, unvarnished emotional truth. Brand new music from Sean Murphy, her new album called Brand New Blues. We'll play something from her latest effort right after this. Also, take a look at your KKFI weather forecast. I see sunshine. Does that indicate a nice Friday night and Saturday? I'll tell you about it next right here on KKFI. Stand by.
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2: 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We'll have a few stories, some good blues tunes, and a whole lot of hard times. Don't forget about the BK with the JB on the SAT. 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
0: 4:35 here in the Midtown Lounge. Quick look at your KKFI weather forecast. Winner of Kansas City's most undependable forecast 2 years running. Thank you, Kansas City, for that honor. Tonight, very slight chance of showers, otherwise mostly cloudy skies, low 67. Tomorrow on Saturday.

Saturday. Oh my goodness, it's going to be beautiful. Sunshine returns and a high of only 80 degrees. Currently in Midtown Kansas City, filtered sunshine and 84 degrees as we continue on with more top shelf blues, rock, and soul. Stand by. The Delta Generators are on the way, but first, here's Sean Murphy from her latest album, Brand New Blues. It's Just As I Am, right here in the Midtown Lounge on KKFI.

0: 90.1 FM, KKFI, Kansas City Community Radio, the hard-hitting, swamp-drenched energy of the Delta Generators. An absolute staple of the New York, New England blues scene. Out of Boston, Massachusetts. Great stuff there from their album On and On, released back in 2014. The song Jenny May, the Delta Generators, here in the Midtown Lounge on KKFI. They do have shows still planned throughout the remainder of the year, primarily still up in the Northeast and Europe, nothing near Kansas City. I'll keep my eye open. Love to see them swing through Kansas City. Started off the set with some powerhouse vocals directly from her home base out of Nashville, Tennessee. You might have heard her voice before. She's a former Little Feat front woman and a Bob Seger backing powerhouse. Her name, Shawn Murphy. She just released a new album called Brand New Blues, and we heard a cut off that album called Just As I Am. Hopefully you like that particular song. As I mentioned, based out of Nashville, Tennessee, she honed her chops up there in Detroit, Michigan. She, too, is performing in 2026. However, almost all the shows are in Nashville through the rest of the year. Hopefully she'll get out on the road. I'd really like to hear her live, too, here in Kansas City. More information about that new album or her discography or herself is at SeanMurphyBand.com. 4:48 here in the Midtown Lounge. My name is Frank Serino. Thank you so much for joining me on a Friday afternoon. I'm here every Friday from 3 to 5. It is Last Call.
1: Last Call!
0: They're not listening to me over there. I got to scream out to them. Last Call here in the Midtown Lounge. I do have one more set of that top shelf blues, rock and soul coming your way. Stand by. We'll travel back to 2021 in an album called Gotta Have the Rumble. Some hot rod rockabilly with Brian Setzer. He'll join us here in the next set. Also, I'm going to spin an absolute cornerstone of rockabilly history. You know, I'm getting ready for Lenny G and the Howlin' Prowlin' Moondog to come on in here at the top of the hour. This song I'm going to play was cut right in the holy grail of rock and roll, Memphis, Tennessee. I know you're going to like it. It's the king himself. Elvis Presley's going to bring us Milk Cow Blues Boogie. And when we return, we're going to roll into a smooth late-night blues groove that pairs liquid, slick guitar lines with deeply resonant, soulful vocals. I'm talking about Hudspeth and Taylor, Brandon Hudspeth and Hyson Taylor, Kansas City Zone. We're going to travel back to their 2019 album, Folie à Deux. And we'll hear a tune that was originally penned and cut by blues legend B.B. King. That all comes your way next, right here in the Midtown Lounge on KKFI. Stand by.
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0: 4:51 here in the Midtown Lounge. Coming up at the top of the hour, we're diving into the deep end of the reverb tank, where the guitars are twangy and the vocalists sound like they've had way, way too much coffee. Lenny G and the Howlin' Prowlin' Moondog are next with Rockabilly Mood Swing that comes right here at the top of the hour on 90.1 KKFI. My name's Frank Serino. Thank you so much for joining me here in the Midtown Lounge. I will see you guys next Friday at 3 o'clock as we open up the lounge to kick off your weekend. Just remember this, will you? Ignorance and prejudice and fear walk hand in hand. Be a shining light, won't you? Be kind to others, and most importantly, be kind to yourself. Stand by. Brian Setzer on the way. Elvis Presley and Hudspeth and Taylor. Finish off this last set here with Rock Me Baby. I will see everyone and you next Friday, 3 o'clock, right here in the Midtown Lounge on KKFI.

and I looked out the door. 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

0: Well, good afternoon, everybody. It is a moment or two past 5 p.m. in beautiful Midtown, Kansas City. You are tuned to
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0: It's time now for Rockabilly Mood Swing. I'm Lenny G.
1: Hey, and I am the Howlin' Prowlin' Moondog.
0: What's going on today, Moondog?
1: It's warm. Not as warm as it was last Friday.
0: No.
1: But it's still a little swampy. It's in the upper barometer areas. I'm almost able to walk under my own power. It's a progress report.
0: Not quite full sail yet.
1: I need a little skateboard.
0: Yeah.
1: A little cane.
0: A little scoot and shuffle.
1: Yeah, I'm you know, trying to decide between, you know, my 7-iron that I've been using and then getting the official Lon Chaney Wolfman cane.
0: I thought you were going for the Wolfman Jack cane.
1: Well, I don't think there is a Wolfman. No, this was just the Wolfman, the Universal Studios.
0: Wolfman. Oh, okay.
1: You know, the Wolfman.
0: Now, is this the kind of cane that, like, you pull the top off of it and there's, like, a secret knife hidden in there?
1: No flask or sword cane. It's just a regular old cane.
0: Just a regular cane.
1: Just a regular old cane. So I can be out raising cane.
0: Ha-ha. There it is. Well, friends, it is almost August, dare I say, tomorrow.
1: Oh, we're on the cusp of August.
0: We are. Where this is the last shreds of July tonight.
1: Beware, Romans. Oh, wait a minute. That's March.
0: Ides of March. There's no Ides of August.
1: There ain't no Ides of August?
0: No, there's no Ides of August.
1: I lost my ID in a flood.
0: There might be floods in August. I mean, the way this weather is going, you never know. But it is still one of those weekends where there's going to be a lot of people out and about, maybe some travelers on the highways and byways. You know, you can take us with you via the miracle of streaming audio.
1: Or you can just pick us up at the door.
0: You can. Yeah, just let us know where.
1: It's the Route 66 Centennial. We only got just a few more months of Centennial and going.
0: That's true. So we're gonna celebrate by driving all over the place today. We don't know where we're going, but we're sure going to get there. Just you wait.
1: Get there in half the time if you don't know where you're going.
0: Exactly. Because, you know, you're not disappointed by. You don't have to go, are we there yet, if you don't know where there is.
1: True.
0: How about we start off with the Kokomo Kings. They have an album that came out in 2020 called Drive-By Love Affair. And this little ditty that we're going to start off with is called Buckle Up.

0: Someday. That car's going to look real sweet.
1: Someday?
0: Yeah, someday sweet. Driver. That was the Chop Tops. I've got a really cool car, but it's just not ready to drive yet.
1: Wow, that sounds like 78% of the people I know.
0: You're listening to Rockabilly Mood Swing. I'm Lenny G.
1: And I am the Howlin' Prowlin' Moondog.
0: And we're driving around today with Don Wise and Bobby Wayne. Get in, sit down, and shut up.
1: Well, if you determine how you're going to get anywhere by what's got gas in it, what's currently licensed, or what's going to give you the least amount of problems
0: right.
1: from point A to point B.
0: Sometimes it depends on, you know, the barometric pressure, the temperature, whether it's raining or not.
1: I've got one whether car that the car, I don't drive when it rains.
0: It's whether the car is parked on a flat surface or heading downhill already.
1: Well, I've got one that the transmission's out that you have to jump start.
0: Oh, yeah.
1: So you have to park on a hill.
0: Yeah.
1: So, like an old Volkswagen.
0: Exactly. You got to pop the clutch and
1: you have to be skilled
0: for the best.
1: At running down and jumping in. It works better on a dune buggy.
0: We had Gene Vincent in there with Cruisin'. Kelly West and his friendly country boys with Drive Slow. Star Mountain Dreamer, She Drives Me High. The Blasters in there with Real Rock Drive. The Hillbilly Hellcats in there with Baby Drives Me Crazy. And we started off with Buckle Up from the Kokomo Kings. So we're all about driving around today.
1: That's right.
0: We might get on the highway. We might just do a little street racing. Who knows what's going to happen?
1: I'm just hoping I get healed up enough to drive my new van.
0: Yeah? Oh, it's a sweet ride, too.
1: The Cookie Monster. You know, it's
0: bright blue.
1: I have to, hats off to the 54th, Van Nationals in Ohio. I just wish I was there, but I can't. It's too tall up. I can't get in there with my gimpy leg. Need a little elevator.
0: You need a little.
1: A run and jump.
0: You need a lift.
1: I need a little trampoline where I can just spot myself and jump up in there.
0: Wow. That doesn't sound dangerous at all, does it?
1: No, dangerous was when all that blue shag carpet came up for sale on eBay. That was almost dangerous. New old stock.
0: Yeah?
1: Yeah.
0: Wow.
1: Uh-huh. Can you imagine?
0: I can.
1: I did.
0: How about let's go cruising around now with Marianne and the Tritones.

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0: Do you hot rod racing on Saturday night? Is that your deal?
1: More than once.
0: Yeah.
1: I could tell you stories about different, you know, law enforcement tickets that I've got.
0: Why dredge up the past?
1: Well, you know.
0: That was
1: that was a long time ago.
0: Rocket Overdrive with Hot Rod Race on a Saturday night here on the Rockabilly Mood Swing. I'm Lenny G.
1: Hey, and I am the Howlin' Prowlin' Moondog.
0: We had Fast Lane with Cigar Store Indians. Before that, Dragon the Drive-Ins. That was Cookie Roberts. Cruising All Night, that was the Hot Rod Trio. Eddie Cochran in there with Drive-In Show. The Rebel Set doing Sunday Driver. And we were cruising around with Mary Ann and the Tritones.
1: Ooh, Tritone.
0: Yep.
1: That's like three colors.
0: That is.
1: Mm-hmm. Nick could have slipped that one past me. You know why they call them Tri-5 Chevys? Because it's 55, 6, and 7.
0: Huh.
1: That's all you get.
0: Okay.
1: And they're all similar.
0: Wow.
1: And they're all popular. Yep, that's, you're looking at me like, oh, why did I need to know that?
0: Well, I'm sure it'll come in useful someday.
1: You needed to know that.
0: And now we do. God bless you, Moondog.
1: A 57 Chevy and a tank full of gas.
0: And God bless you all for tuning in to us here on Rockabilly Mood Swing. We're here every Friday from 5 until 7. If you missed the start of the show or you missed last week's show or the week before, you can still catch up on the archive on the website.
1: That's right, www.kkfi.org.
0: Or you could also get that KKFI app.
1: You can app it out.
0: Hey, how about we listen to something from our old friends, the Pushrods?

0: We're going to ride?
1: On the Super Glide.
0: Yeah.
1: With Wayne Hancock.
0: What if it was only a Deer Glide?
1: Oh, I don't know. We had Drag City in there from the Neanderthals.
0: Looking real pretty with chrome reverse wheels.
1: And we had Flame Job Ford from Pushrod.
0: It is plain old Pushrod.
1: Not the Pushrods.
0: Nope.
1: We're not going to go shopping at the Walmarts. Or,
0: apostrophe S.
1: Yeah, no. There's no, it's not possessive. It's
0: they just call
1: Pushrod.
0: You apostrophe S.
1: No,
0: don't.
1: Don't do it. No, they don't.
0: I thought you'd get a t-shirt.
1: There's no posturing in my apostrophes.
0: Okay.
1: Not doing that.
0: I'm just checking.
1: If I were you, I would be concerned about what's going to be happening at the top of the hour here, because in just a few seconds, it is going to be not a few seconds. Actually, it's about a minute or so.
0: Oh, wow. See, it's a little over 60 seconds. So,
1: yeah.
0: So 65 seconds?
1: Well, no, right about a minute. I'm just...
0: calculating?
1: I'm just calculating.
0: I can't count.
1: I know you can't, but in a minute it will be the top of the hour, but we can go ahead and say that you are tuned to
0: 90.1 FM KKFI Kansas City Community Radio.
1: And so as we are sliding on into the 6 p.m. hour, we can also let you know that we're going to start off with the Howlin' Prowlin' Moondog's favorite feature of the week.
0: Because, you know, last week we had to skip it because we had special in-studio guests.
1: Yes, we did. We had
0: Rosie Flores and Lindy Griffith, the Wicked Gretch of the West.
1: That was a great surprise.
0: It was.
1: Much appreciated.
0: And, you know, they was, I was just, you know, chatting them up over here and telling stories, and they was telling stories, and it was a little story time over here. It was awesome.
1: It was a lot of fun. So now you got to make up your truck stop with a vengeance.
0: I do. And you know what? I think I'm going to do that because it's just kind of a lot of bull. It's a lot of bull that, you know, happens
1: to
0: during
1: move
0: the
1: around.
0: Week.

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0: see there. I told you, no bull about it. Super Slab Showdown, C.W. McCall. Big Balls in Cowtown, from Asleep at the Wheel. And the Bull Shippers, from Mr. Dave Dudley. Three great truck driving songs. A Herd of Bovine. T-Bone Steaks at the Ready. Hamburger on the Flip Side. What else do you need for a Friday afternoon? We're going to barbecue up some fun.
1: Well, thank you all for tuning in to Rockabilly Mood Swing. That there is the Howlin' Prowlin' Moondog. And this over here is Lenny G.
0: Really?
1: Yeah, that's okay. Us.
0: All right.
1: In case you lost track.
0: Well, you know, I was keeping score earlier, but, you know, top of the ninth inning, we were ahead by three runs.
1: And then, wah-wah.
0: Yeah, it's almost as if they put Mike Lytle in at 7 o'clock.
1: I think they're going to anyway, though. He's usually he's the relief DJ every Friday at 7.
0: Here we are pitching a no-no. And then Mike comes in as our relief man. And I can tell you what it's going to get like from there.
1: You can find out by tuning in at 7 p.m. right here on
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1: You know, I think we're still going to keep racing and running around.
0: Yeah?
1: During the second part of our show.
0: All right. And you didn't get enough to get a little high-speed action?
1: Well, you know, once I grab hold of a theme, I'm...
0: You got some nitromethane in your blood, is what you're telling me?
1: I'm just, you know, I got some nitrous in the tank.
0: Wonder Woman Lenny Muldowney. This weekend, KCIR.
2: You'll pay for the whole seat, but you'll only need the edge. Yeah.
0: Got you all fired up. See, I can tell you're ready to go right now.
1: I am. So coming up, we got the Reverend Horton Heat put out some records called The Roots of the Rev, where he covers some of his favorite early rockabilly stuff. And the one we're going to share with you next is a classic. I'm sure you're going to recognize it. It's pretty good. I'll let the song play out and then you'll hear it. All right.

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0: Well, the race is on. That was covered by Hot Rod Gang. And before that, we had Lynn Bryson with Big Mean Drag Machine. The Vibra Kings doing Demon Ride. Waxahachie Drag Race, that was Ronnie Dawson. We had Rocket 350 in there with Faster. We had Jason and the Scorchers going Nowhere Fast. Karen McDonald just along for the ride, and we started off with Race with the Devil from Reverend Horton Heat.
1: We're getting closer and closer to running out of gas, aren't we?
0: We got just enough to make it to the scene of the crash.
1: Yeah.
0: Which will be at 7 p.m. And immediately followed by probably EMS, along with Mike Lytle and The Real Deal from 7 till 9 p.m.
1: EMS, you were going to get me with that, weren't you? You thought was going to be about the weather, but it's not. That's Emergency Medical Services.
0: Yes.
1: You can't fool me.
0: Yeah, EMS, yes.

0: D5W.
1: Ringer's Lactate. Rampart. KMG365.
0: I knew I'd get you. I just wanted to make sure you were paying attention.
1: Sort of.
0: To all of the
1: my left brain's out there. Right brain's off doing something else.
0: Well, I hope whatever you're doing, you're keeping KKFI with you. You can listen to us over the air, of course, via the miracle of streaming audio around the entire world, or through the magic of the tiny computers in your phones. And we've got the KKFI app, so you've got the full power of the website in the right there, all in your phone. It's amazing. It's incredible.
1: I'd have never believed it 5 years ago. I don't believe it now.
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0: Oh, well, here we are, ready to wrap up another program on the Rockabilly Mood Swing. We just heard from the Black Cat Boppers, Drive Me All Night Long. Before that, Linda Gail Lewis and Heartbreak Highway. End of the Road with the Slapbacks, Highway Queen from Nikki Lane. Chrome and Fins was the Roadhouse Roosters, and that set started with Dark Highway from Drag Strip 77. And we're about to go beat the drag here.
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We're going to start off with some Rolling Stones. 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